0: You're listening to Tectonic, a production of WFMU in Jersey City, New Jersey. Tectonic covers our shift to a digital future, exploring technology, how it affects us, and what we can do about it. And now, today's episode. Hi, everybody. Welcome to another episode of Tectonic. My name is Mark Hurst. I'll be your host for the next hour. Thanks so much for joining. I've got a really great conversation to share with you today, and I haven't recorded it because it's going to be live in studio. I'm joined by music journalist Jesse Jarno. Jesse, welcome to the show.
1: Thanks, Mark. Great to be here.
0: I'm so happy. I'm so privileged that you are spending your time with us for this show. We're going to be talking about ticketing apps and live music. This is a subject that you know a lot about. You have covered as a music journalist. You have been quoted in the press. More on that in a moment. And let me just tell listeners, if they're not familiar with you and your work, Jesse Jarno, everybody, is a music journalist and past guest on Tectonic. Actually, you were one of the very first guests back in 2018.
1: Oh, wow.
0: And you're an author. You wrote a book on Yola Tengo called Big Day Coming in 2012. You wrote a book, a biography of psychedelic America and the early psychedelic history of the internet in 2012. That was a book called Heads. 2016. And that was the book that I interviewed you about on the show early on. And then in 2018, you had a book called Wasn't That a Time? The Weavers, the Blacklist, and the Battle for the Soul of America. You're also associated with the good old Grateful Dead cast, which is the primary podcast for the Grateful Dead, is that right?
1: Yeah, the official podcast for the Grateful Dead, produced by Rhino Records.
0: So you've got a lot of experience and expertise and skill and just countless hours and months and years of listening to music and being around music, especially in live music venues, and it's just come up recently, again and again, the problems that are brewing, thanks to Silicon Valley and other tech-adjacent companies, the problems that are brewing in the live music space, specifically around the use of technology for ticketing. And I wanted to start us off by reading a quick excerpt from a Gothamist piece. This is from July 27, 2026. The headline is, Oy vey, que malo, Yola Tengo Hanukkah show tickets snatched up by scalpers. And here's, and again, this is all on the episode page if people want to follow along. Jesse Jarno, who wrote a book on Yola Tengo, said he has, quote, endless contempt for these large ticket companies. And here's your quote. The ticketing app thing has infected almost every venue in the city. It's like, I live in New York. This venue is in New York. This band is from New York. But somehow to enter this room in New York, where this band from New York is going to play, I have to do all these interactions with some giant corporation of people who probably don't go to see live music. And I'm just cleaning everything up.
1: Yeah, and even that cleanup was already fairly cleaned up.
0: It was already pretty clean. Jesse said that he is going to try to keep it really clean for live FCC compliant
1: broadcast. I didn't say that.
0: You said you would try.
1: I said I'd try.
0: You said you'd try. So I'm playing along. I'm trying to keep things very, very clean. But let's talk about this. So for listeners who don't know, Jesse, and you know we have many, many listeners in the New York area who know and love Yola Tengo, who have been to the famous Hanukkah shows. We also have many listeners outside of this area and all around the world. So for those listeners who may not know Yola Tengo, or maybe they know the band, but they don't specifically know the Hanukkah shows, what's the deal with the Yola Tengo Hanukkah shows?
1: Sure. Well, since 2001, so that actually makes this the 25th anniversary, though they haven't done it every single year, they've performed the 8 Nights of Hanukkah. That started off at Maxwell's, which is this cozy club in Hoboken where they started playing in the 80s. And the performances are incredibly special. For the past bunch of years, they've played completely different set lists every night. They've got different openers every night. They have different world-class comedians every night. And none of this is announced in advance. So these shows have been getting more and more popular over the years. And they moved to the Bowery Ballroom in Manhattan a couple of years back and have gotten more and more popular since then. And it was always, you know, you always had to either get online to buy a ticket. They used to make a point, or they still do make a point, of having tickets on sale at local record stores. I made a lot of really good friends waiting online for Yola Tengo tickets at Other Music back in the day, but buying actual hard paper tickets, little cardboard things, not even Ticketmaster tickets, just right. Maxwell's tickets. And then I can't remember the whole sequence of events, but eventually there was some of those surcharge-free on-sales moved over to the Mercury Lounge after the Bowery Ballroom got sucked up into the Borg, which was less perfect because then you were just going to buy tickets from somebody who is literally just entering them into a Ticketmaster system. So you could get shut out after buying only tickets for one night because then they had to keep entering tickets for each individual ticket you want. I'm getting way ahead of myself.
0: But we'll get back to those paper tickets.
1: Yeah, we certainly will. But this year, tickets went really fast, like uncommonly, creepily fast. You know, I'm on a chat group with lots of Yola Tengo heads, and people were just astonished. Like, you know, whatever time the on sale was, within moments, people are like, "How is it sold out already? It's never been sold out this quickly."
0: Right. But you had a suspicion. You knew what was happening.
1: Well, I mean, I think everybody knows what's happening. Yeah. I don't think there's any, you know, one of the things that got cut out of the Gothamist article. You know, my framing for this is, you know, I have marginally, like I'm holding my fingers barely apart from each other for you listeners at home, marginally less contempt for the ticketing system than I do for, let's say, the federal government at this point. And I think that's a pretty universal thing. Yeah. You know, death taxes and the ticketing system sucks. It's like these things are at least somewhat stable. And it's not like it's ever been perfect. It's not like it's ever really worked for everybody or even the majority of people.
0: But
1: it's certainly gotten worse.
0: It's gotten worse. So if we go back to the Hanukkah shows that you used to go to pre-monopolization of digital ticketing, the tickets would not sell out right away, like you said.
1: Right.
0: And
1: you know, part of that is Yola Tengo has certainly gotten more popular over the years.
0: But. Yes. But what happens when the bots come in and they buy up all the tickets is that they then go to a reseller that then puts in gouging prices, right?
1: Yeah, just within like an hour of the on sale, you'll go look on one of these ticket flipping sites and see tickets for many, many more times than the face value is.
0: And it's infuriating
1: for everybody.
0: It's unfair to the fans, and of course the artists themselves are not recovering any of that revenue. So the artists,
1: and these are benefit shows. I forgot to add that very key part about the Yola Tengo things. These are all benefits. So it's not like the tickets are extremely affordable for however many hours you're getting.
0: Right. All right. So there was that piece from The Gothamist. Again, that's listed on the episode page at tectonic.fm. The 800-pound gorilla, so to speak, in the ticketing space is Ticketmaster. Is there any other company, and we'll get to the resellers, but this is the company that many venues have to sign on with across the country. If they don't work with Ticketmaster, suddenly they're not getting acts coming to their theater, and business dries up. And similarly, if you are a fan and you want to go to practically any live event, you've got to probably have that Ticketmaster app on your surveillance phone.
1: Or AXS, which is the Live Nation one, which is... And I honestly kind of resent the fact that I even have to know the difference between these things. Like, my ideal as a ticket buyer is to never, ever actually have to think about the people selling me them. I just, like, I want to buy a ticket, and it's like, all right, I got a Yola Tengo ticket or whatever.
0: Right.
1: Why do I have to remember the people who sold it to me? You know,
0: right. So you're saying there are two.
1: Well, there's lots, but those are the two.
0: Those are the two main ones. And when a given show for an artist or venue that's working with AXS or Ticketmaster, when they sell out quickly, like you were just talking about, then the bots are purchasing those tickets to go to a reseller, and that's something like StubHub. Is that right?
1: Yes. Yeah. I mean, there's, you know, lots of places.
0: Many places. But is StubHub the main one, or are there others in that big ones?
1: There's probably... I can't say I really engage with that. I try to really avoid dealing with

0: part.
1: Yeah, so people have talked about the barter economy as a better mode than this hyper-capitalistic, you know, financialized system where there's some centralized power that can gouge people from some remote area. A barter system is more peer-to-peer. You have something I want, I have something you want, we can trade, and that keeps prices fair. It's not centralized to one corporate actor. And people can bring different things to the transaction.
0: Right, and it's hard to scale that, and that's the problem. Once things go online, is that suddenly you're not just dealing with the, you know, however many hundreds or thousands of people are wandering outside the venue, you're dealing with everybody everywhere, and that's, you know, really where the, to me, that's one. I mean, that's kind of the main place where things get really topsy turvy, or where things really spun out of control. I mean, obviously there were people selling tickets for way more than their face value for years, for decades.
1: You know, sure, scalpers have been around.
0: But putting it online, I think, is really the thing that that blows it up to the point of you know, making it intolerable for fans.
1: It's funny because in the early days of the web, the pitch was, this is going to make things easier for you, the fan, the user, the customer, whatever.
0: I can mime things in the studio that don't come through in words on the radio.
1: Yeah, I'm not going to translate what you just did. But the idea was, oh, the web is going to make things convenient. We're going to reduce friction, and it's going to. And the other part of the pitch was, it's going to democratize everything, because everybody is going to have a shot. No matter where you are in the world, you'll have a shot at buying this ticket, let's say. And what it turned out to be instead is that the power has centralized into, in this case, two main players, who then can do whatever they want, and then the resellers can come in and do whatever they want once their bots have the tickets in hand.
0: And I will say it has democratized things to some extent in smaller indie venues, because now there's a billion more options for running your ticketing, and some venues do that really well. Some tiny venues do that really well. There's a venue in New York called Roulette that I love.
1: Yep.
0: That I buy a ticket, it's super quick, I don't have to register with their website, they'll send me a PDF, I've got my ticket. And, you know, if they're good, it'll even have the name of the act in the PDF so I can find it in my email later.
1: Right.
0: But then there's other ones that just introduce even more complications into it. For example, I know there's a company that services a lot of small venues called Dice, which my impression from people who work at venues and from artists is that it is actually far more fair to the venues and to the artists than Ticketmaster or these larger things. But again, that's one of those ones that I was talking about where suddenly, you know, it's like, what? I need an app? You know, it's actually made me buy fewer tickets.
1: Right.
0: Because it used to be, so the venue in New York, for example, well, I'm not gonna say their name because I like the venue too much. But before, I would, if there was an act that I like halfway liked that I would think maybe I'll be free that night, I would just buy a ticket, and if I didn't want to use it, I'd forward it to a friend, and no problem.
1: Right.
0: And now there's this app where it's like, if I want to share this ticket with, and I often just give them away. It was like, I'm not using this $12 ticket.
1: Right.
0: Go for it. It's all yours. Whatever. And now if I want to do that, it's like, well, I need your phone number to put it in the, and you need to have this app, and I need to have this app, and, you know, you need to, like, approve this message that you're going to get, and, you know, it just adds all these other layers of complication. I mean, there's good parts of it, too. Like, they have this wait list function that I think is actually, you know, fantastic. But just send me a ticket as a PDF, man. I don't want your...
1: So let's...
0: I will, but I do need to throw in, because somebody mentioned this in the comments, you don't actually need the app. You can just show up and give them your name, and they'll let you in.
1: Really?
0: Most small venues.
1: Most small venues, right.
0: I've never showed up at a small venue without an app and said, I bought a ticket online, I don't have the app, and been denied entry.
1: I had an experience last year when I was going to go to a benefit concert. There was a nonprofit that was putting on a musical benefit. I wanted to go there. And I acquired a ticket. Of course, it was through Ticketmaster. This is a fairly large and fairly well-known venue in Manhattan. And I was prepared to do just what you said. Just give me the PDF. I don't like using a surveillance phone to run my life, so just give me the PDF. I'll print it on my home printer, and I'll bring a little sheet of paper. No, no, no, no, no, no. And it had been a while since I had gone into a Ticketmaster venue, obviously. They said

0: You have to download the Ticketmaster app. You have to create an account. You have to then link your account to this thing so that your ticket shows up. And then when you show up at the venue, you have to show this QR code, but you have to show it in the Ticketmaster app. They make it really clear in the app. You can't take a screenshot of this. You have to have, these are my words, a surveillance phone running the surveillance app so that you can show them the surveillance QR code when you go in.
1: And here's the part that makes this a huge pain. So I went to a couple of shows this summer that had that thing at Forest Hills. I don't mind naming that venue. Yeah. I mean, I do love Forest Hills. But I went with somebody, and she needed to go use the bathroom, for example. And I can't just hand her a ticket stub. I can't send her a screenshot. Right. It's like, you're either going to have to like negotiate with the person guarding the door, or you're going to have to download the app and register it, and I can forward you a ticket, and then you can show, you know. And, you know, look, most people who work at venues are human. I'll give them that. And people who work at venues are awesome. I've got nothing against the people who work at the venues.
0: Yeah.
1: And, you know, you don't often actually experience problems getting back into the section, like saying, sorry, I had to go to the bathroom. Right. But, you know, it's just this other layer of control over all of this.
0: That's what it always seems to roll up to. The default now seems to be to put all of these processes in an app that's larded down with surveillance. So who knows what kind of hidden algorithms to manipulate the experience. And all of it is conferring control on the corporate owner.
1: I have to tell you a punchline, a funny kind of story with that, which is that I don't remember which ticketing system this refers to, because like I said, I resent the fact that I even have to know them. But it was one of the big ones. It was either Ticketmaster, AXX, whoever handles Jones Beach. Yeah. I went to go see Neil Young there last summer, and it was like, you need the app, blah, blah, blah. So I like opened up the app. I made sure the ticket worked. It was doing the little windshield wiper thing over the QR code.
0: Exactly, exactly.
1: And then I got to the front of the line, and I opened the app, and it was like, you need this other app, which was like, I think Google Wallet. Or so it was something I've never used before, you know? And it was like, there's a giant line behind me. They're asking. It's like, what? And the woman kind of looked around, and this is, you know, like I said, people who work at venues are awesome.
0: Yeah.
1: And she kind of looked around, made sure nobody was watching, and she sort of like bumped her phone, her scanner against my phone, and kind of just go in.
0: Wow.
1: It's like, all right, free.
0: Was there any?
1: I had paid for it. Yeah.
0: Of course, but was there any indication beforehand you needed a second app in order to
1: not when I had checked it the first time.
0: So here's a question I have.
1: You've follow an app to a second location.
0: that's well said. You've been going to concerts for decades. So you remember the before times, before everything was ruined by these tech companies. What was it like when people used to enter a venue with their printed tickets? I imagine it was either show the ticket or punch the ticket or maybe even scan the ticket in a barcode scanner. Wasn't that faster than scanning the surveillance phones now?
1: I mean, everything is faster. It was faster like that. Using Metro cards was faster than people taking their apps out to, like, blink their way onto the subway.
0: Exactly.
1: I mean, sure, that was faster. Scan, you know, they had a... The last, you know, all of those things, all those things happened that you just described in phases over the course of the last 25 or 30 years. You know, one of those phases, they used scanners on these specially printed tickets, and you could, if you were bold enough to hold a lighter up to your ticket, it would, like, burn in a certain way to tell you it was authentic or not, which, great system, you know? And it always scared people when you did it. I'm like, I want to see if this is real, and you're holding up a lighter to their ticket in the parking lot.
0: Those were the days.
1: Yeah. But there were, you know, there was room for pushback. You know, a huge thing in the 80s and 90s. It started with, you know, the Grateful Dead ran a mail order ticketing system. I mean, they had so I was researching this in the last 6 months or so. In the 60s and in the 70s, or, you know, 60s and really kind of into the early 70s, most venues sold tickets by mail order. Like, if you look at, like, old ads for the Fillmore East or even, like, you know, like Bob Dylan tours in the early 70s when he came back with the band, or seen any of the giant tours of the late 60s, early 70s, if you look at the ads, it's almost, you know, it's like right to the box office for tickets. Here's the address. And the venue would sell you a ticket directly. And then that started to change, kind of, you know, all these systems kind of started coming in and national, you know, sort of becoming national over the course of the 70s. You know, and I didn't get to experience this whole way because I didn't start buying tickets really until the early 90s. But, you know, even then there were workarounds. You would call the Ticketmaster number 10 minutes early and keep the person, you know, keep whoever answered
0: on the line. Yeah.
1: But, you know, this mail order thing was this huge innovation for the Dead. They started doing it in the late 70s. You know, they did it for like a couple of tours where they actually got to sell they were theater tours. They weren't like arenas at that point. But they got to sell every ticket in the venue through mail order and completely, it was for the only people in their fan club. And tickets did end up going. There were definitely people selling tickets outside those shows for lots and lots of money, way over face. But I think that's because largely those were underplays as opposed to the fact that they were, you know, fan club only. But then they continued experimenting with mail order stuff in the 80s. And that became a really successful system for them. And, you know, Ticketmaster would never let them have the whole venue. They could have, I don't know how much it was, maybe a third, maybe not even that. But other bands started doing that, and that became a normalized thing in the jam band world, maybe somewhat obviously. But other bands started following the ticketing model as well. I know Pearl Jam had one at some point. Somebody else can probably fill in the details. Those worked really well. You know, or at least my experience using mail order ticketing systems worked fantastically well. It was, you know, I knew I was buying them right from the band. They were, you know, you could send an envelope off and decorate it, and you know that probably somebody in the band's office would be looking at it.
0: Right.
1: And, you know, the word was, you know, nicely decorated envelopes would sometimes get tickets first, or good tickets or something like that. That was fun. That really did feel community driven, and like you were buying tickets wasn't a miserable experience. You might not get them, but it didn't feel like you were getting screwed over.
0: Right.
1: You know?
0: And you're dealing with the band. You're not dealing with a faceless corporation.
1: Right. And sometimes they would just send you printed out Ticketmaster tickets. But nonetheless, they would be coming from the band's stash
0: right.
1: of them.
0: Right.
1: That kind of evolved into the artist presale, which is just like now there's all these levels of like ticket. You know, I've gotten accidentally basically, you know, not scammed because I clicked on the things, but like I've accidentally like purchased tickets at the wrong level. It's like, why was that ticket $80? Oh, yeah, because they sent me a fridge magnet. You know, it's like, oops, didn't mean to click on that. Just sell me a ticket.
0: Right, right. So we've got a change in how tickets were constructed. I mean, they were paper, and then they were special paper with a lamination, and then they just poof. And now it's just all digital.
1: And you know, having that limited stock of them, and you know, if like there's 1,000 tickets, they're all printed out on paper, or however many there are for a venue, that really, you know, that creates an actual physical scarcity problem. But it's, you know, whoever bought them, whoever lined up, or whoever got them, then has the physical stock, and they become products. You know, and that becomes such a different thing when the tickets become virtual. And again,
0: when you say the tickets become products, you mean like that becomes a collectible item?
1: Well, I mean, it becomes stock. It becomes something that, you know, a company is, you know, a scalper or a ticketing agency literally has, you know, oh yeah, man, I got, you know,
0: look at what I've got here.
1: Because you look in like the back pages of newspapers, you know, the Village Voice or whatever, you know, call for Yankees, Rangers, Grateful Dead, David Bowie, you know, whoever was touring the tickets. It was just, you knew a guy.
0: Now, as a fan, did you ever hold on to the tickets?
1: Oh, yeah.
0: Put them in scrapbooks and stuff?
1: Absolutely. I still hold on to the tickets. This is not a past tense thing. When I get paper tickets, I don't throw them out. You know, they're great as, you know, I definitely have notebooks where I made each page as like an entry for a show. I kind of, you know, that probably stopped doing that a little bit after college, but I certainly kept holding on to them. I've got shoe boxes and envelopes. I've got a drawer full of paper tickets still. It's like, oh, I guess that's my designated like ticket drawer. Like there still are, you still can get paper tickets if you work at it.
0: And that's another thing that's being lost in this full-on sprint towards digitizing everything. You can't really save a printout of a QR code as a nostalgic memento of that night.
1: Right, right. You know, leads bands to do other kinds of merch. There's all, you know, it's yeah.
0: But why should you have to buy more merch when you've already bought a ticket?
1: I don't want to buy more merch. I'm just saying. Yeah. So the fridge magnet I got when I accidentally upsold myself on Bob Dylan tickets is like it's a magnet of a ticket. I don't have a real ticket for that.
0: Oh, that was the actual magnet.
1: It's
0: funny.
1: Yeah,
0: it's like this is what tickets used to look like, kids.
1: Yeah,
0: gaze upon the fridge and learn something. Let's talk a little bit about the surveillance that's going on in Ticketmaster. Before the show, I sent you this article. This is from Tech Times on August 18, 2026. Actually, a Tectonic listener shared this with me, which I appreciate. The headline is, Ticketmaster Biometric Check Clears Face Data.
1: No, cut it out.
0: All right, so here's the clip, and it's all on the episode page at tectonic.fm. Quote, when a fan tries to log into Ticketmaster or complete a ticket purchase, and the platform decides that something looks off. Some of them, that is to say, some of the fans, now face a prompt they did not agree to when they created their account. Scan your face.
1: Oh, God, I've never gotten
0: photograph that. Your government-issued ID and hand that data to a company called Persona Identities, which is the same vendor whose entire government dashboard code base sat exposed on a publicly accessible federal server for hours in February, requiring no exploit to access. So, yeah.
1: Okay, I just needed to sigh to punctuate
0: that. Well, I'm going to ask you for a more verbose reaction here in a second, but let me just summarize that for listeners. So Ticketmaster, of course, has these algorithms running the background that decide whether anything you do on the Ticketmaster app or site or whatever is quote-unquote suspicious. It's just like we've been talking about in recent shows about the algorithms that are tracking people as they drive on streets. And if an algorithm decides you're doing something suspicious, the notice goes to the local sheriff. Anyway, Ticketmaster is doing the same thing. If they find any kind of behavior that the algorithm deems suspicious, and who knows what that means, then you have to submit yourself to further surveillance by giving a facial scan to a company that has been shown to have lax security practices. And as I've said many times on the show, once your face scan gets leaked, good luck getting yourself a new face.
1: Yeah, I mean, you must have talked about Jim Dolan and the MSG, family event, dysfunctional family venues on this show before. But you're having your face, scanned and ripped off.
0: Well, let's
1: stolen, if you will.
0: A brief digression. And by the way, if you're just joining us, you're listening to Tectonic. My name is Mark Hurst. I'm your host, and I'm joined by Jesse Jarno, music journalist, author, DJ, all around cool guy. All of his material, or most of his material, is listed or linked on the episode page today at the Tectonic website, tectonic.fm, T-E-C-H, tonic.fm. And we're talking about ticketing apps and live music and how companies like Ticketmaster and StubHub are using technology in all the ways that the tech companies tend to do it these days that I cover on the show in order to make ticket purchasing and entrance to the venue less convenient for the music fans and less profitable for the artists themselves and just less good all around, except for the eight dudes on the West Coast who own these companies. So we're talking about the surveillance that is lit up when the Ticketmaster platform decides something is looks a little bit off. So Jesse, why should music fans have to submit themselves to a facial scan? And we'll get to Madison Square Garden in a moment.
1: They shouldn't. I don't have anything more articulate to add.
0: But that's what's happening.
1: Oh, I know it's what's happening, but they shouldn't have to submit to that. That sucks. There's nothing else to add.
0: We've got the analysis from Jesse Jarno.
1: Got your top people on it.
0: Yes. So you mentioned MSG, which of course stands for Madison Square Garden, for anyone who is not familiar with the venue or New York City. And I covered this on a show a while ago, but it turns out that Madison Square Garden and Radio City Music Hall, all and other venues have the same owner.
1: Jim Dolan.
0: And what Dolan has done is he has installed face scanners at the entrances to his venues so that every single, and I mean every single person who enters one of those venues for a music concert or a basketball game or the Rockettes or something, every single person has their face scanned, they're identified, and it was found, I think it was last year or 2 years ago, that he had instructed his security guards to escort out from the entrance anyone who was employed by a certain law firm that his company was engaged in a lawsuit with. And so what ended up happening was this mom was taking her daughter and the local Girl Scout troop to see the Rockettes, or maybe it was one of the shows at Radio City, and the security guards came up to her and said, "You're going to have to leave." And she's a lawyer working for that firm, but she's not involved in the case against Dolan. She was just an employee somewhere in the law firm. So the Girl Scouts all got to see the show, but the mom had to leave.
1: I mean, it's you know, I don't know. I was going to say worse than that, but it's, you know, I'm not going to add any value judgment to that. But, you know, you're also, if the owner of that venue also has a personal vendetta against you, you might end up banned, which is another thing. Wired has done a bunch of coverage of that this year, of a specific people that that they've had it out for and not let into MSG. You know, it's Sphere in Las Vegas. I'll call it the Sphere. I know you're not supposed to put a definite article there, but, you know, screw you, buddy. They can identify people seat by seat, and they know, you know, they look up your name on the system. Yep, you're in seat 42J or row whatever, and camera right on you.
0: Yeah, all we need next is microphones over every seat to see how people are talking to their plus ones about the show.
1: Right.
0: And if you say anything...
1: I don't know how this works. I don't know the audio system at Sphere, but headphones can also work as microphones, and there's little speakers at every seat in the Sphere already, so it might already be happening.
0: It could be. I'm planning on a show next week, a monologue show where I'm going to talk about the state of surveillance and how surveillance is starting to pop up in even more places you don't expect. So I wouldn't be surprised, but I do know that at least one person was ejected from Madison Square Garden because he had, I think, an anti-Dolan T-shirt on. So there are cameras scanning the crowd.
1: Oh, it was even better than that. It was someone who made a gag anti-Dolan shirt, sold it online, kind of forgot that they had done that, you know, just like through one of those T-shirt vendors, showed up at the Garden for some event, and then were not allowed in and reverse engineered that was why.
0: So what I find interesting, Jesse, is that here we have a system. Let's just go back to live music, okay? We have a system where, in order to buy the ticket, you need to submit yourself to extensive surveillance. In order to enter the venue, you have to be holding a surveillance phone, that is to say an Apple surveillance iPhone or a Google surveillance Android phone. You have to be running one, or to your anecdote earlier, possibly multiple surveillance-laden apps in order to get yourself through the slow line of people scanning their surveillance devices on some janky scanner. And then when you walk into the venue, your face could be scanned by further surveillance. And then when you sit down in your seat, you could be surveilled even further by cameras that are monitoring the people in their seats.
1: I mean, it's...
0: What is the common thread from beginning to end, everybody, that we're seeing here? Why is it, Jesse, that we have, as music fans, we have to be surveilled every single freaking step of the way from shopping for the ticket to actually going and listening to the music itself? This is not what fans want. This is not what artists want.
1: No, it's certainly not. And, you know, there's certainly attempts to solve this problem. I mean, I think one of the main... You know, one of the main pieces that's sort of causing the domino effect, the surveillance, I think at this point, I don't think this would solve that, because people, I feel like it's sugar. They're just addicted to it. Capitalism is addicted to surveillance. But, you know, capping ticket resale prices would do a huge amount towards disabling, you know, ticket flipping. And I'm actually about to post, I'll be posting a link in the comments here. I think it's the one that I wow, I've got to answer a math question on Monday? I just posted this link to the comments where it shows what the ticket resale laws are in each state. And in some states, they cap resale. You know, you can't legally sell a ticket for more than the face or more than 25% over face. And that goes a really long way.
0: I'll just say for listeners what Jesse is referring to as the comments. You can find these links on the episode page, tectonic.fm, and there's a link called Ticket Resale Laws by U.S. State. And if you live in the U.S., you can find your state and what the applicable laws are. I just quoted New Jersey and New York, since that's where we're located. But, Jesse, it says that New York has one of the most comprehensive ticket resale laws, that it prohibits the use of bots. Now, all I hear about is problems with bots and reselling, what we've just been talking about. So are people knowingly breaking the law? Is it just not enforced?
1: It's being somewhat enforced. Sort of the result of this Yola Tango thing was that a lot of tickets got reclaimed by Ticketmaster. Like, oh, you were a bot. And I think, I'm pretty sure some humans were also accused of being bots. And it's wild to me that humans have to prove that they're not robots rather than the other way around. That really seems like a fatal flaw in the whole system as well. Right. New York's comprehensive ticket resale laws, which I'm looking at on the screen right now, are if that's what you call comprehensive, I think we need to have a conversation about what comprehensive means.
0: Well, I think they just mean relative to other states. That
1: yeah, but
0: don't have much.
1: It's maybe so. But, you know, they require people to, require people to be licensed, prohibit the use of bots, prohibit reselling within 1,500 feet of venues, which I actually don't think does anything. You know, I don't think that's – I'm positive that is not the venue – that is not the problem. You know?
0: It's not the physical proximity.
1: And,
0: the issue.
1: And there was a new bill introduced, I think, in July, trying to solve the – at least in New York, trying to introduce ticket pricing caps. I don't know where that's at right now.
0: Yeah, I looked. I couldn't find any recent news. I do have on the episode page a link from the Hollywood Reporter from back in February that a New York State senator was introducing legislation, probably what you're talking about, that would place a price cap on resold tickets. But I don't know. And even if New York passes that, there's still 49 other states that have to deal with this. So it seems to be a general plague on music fans and artists. I want to read you this. This is something you sent me, Jesse. This was, I'm guessing his name is Matt Burnman, but I'm not sure, but just guessing from his Blue Sky username.
1: Oh, right, that one.
0: From earlier in September 2026, this guy writes, I have tickets to a show tonight that we bought through StubHub, that is to say a reseller. The tickets still aren't available to download and apparently will not be available until 30 minutes before the show starts.
1: It's so stressful.
0: Which will already be 1 hour after doors open. And then the next day, he posts a follow-up. Heads up, yesterday StubHub failed to provide me tickets I'd bought, failed to provide replacements, and refused to refund my money. Neither customer service phone number works, and the customer service email auto-replies that it's no longer monitored. So there's just online chat. And Jesse, you and I both know what online chat means. It's going to be some AI bot that says, I'm sorry, I've done everything I can. I'm sorry I can't do more. So what happens if someone... A lot of sighing tonight, Jesse.
1: I just want to be your Ed McMahon, except just sighing.
0: But you are the expert, Jesse.
1: Am I?
0: Yes. You know so much more. You know infinitely more about music and the music business than I do. I'm just interested to know, what is someone supposed to do? Is this the state of the art with companies like StubHub, that you can buy something and not get the ticket and then not get refunded? That doesn't sound like a...
1: Mark, that's revolutionary. Capitalists have been trying to figure this out for centuries, how to sell you something without actually giving you something. Right. They finally did it.
0: Well, they tried with NFTs. Thankfully, that failed.
1: Yeah. I don't think there's any... I've admittedly purchased tickets through the secondary market, and that's really stressful. Like that thing that it might not come till right before you, you know. So it's like okay, I'm going to buy this ticket from this weird website. And then it's like, is it going to come? Is it here yet? It's here. I can, you know.
0: But then if it's there and it's a door, if it's an hour after doors open, then you got to be standing at the venue checking your surveillance phone.
1: I mean, you know, there's also, frankly, ways to game this system that I know people do, standing outside of venues, looking at the apps, looking for the cheapest tickets after the doors open. So if you're comfortable with that, it can offer you cheaper ways into shows. I am not personally comfortable with that. I do not want to show up without a ticket.
0: You mentioned there's a whole constellation of resellers out there. I imagine a lot of them are kind of janky and skeezy. But I would think StubHub is a pretty well-known company that one should be able to trust a little more than a fly-by-night.
1: One should. Yeah. But that's why, that they have their own drawbacks as well. But that's what cash or trade was kind of invented to balance out, which, God, purchased by somebody else. I don't remember who. I don't think it was anybody. Someone should look this up. I forget. But, you know, that wasn't intended. You know, the concept of that was certainly intended to sort of counterbalance all these, the ticket flipping sites, the ticket scalping sites, by trying to get things back to face value or below.
0: Meantime, we have this series of social media posts. I'm not going to say or even guess which service they may have used for this, but this is from the band Animal Collective. Also is from September 2026.
1: Oh, yeah, sorry. Cash or Trade did get bought by Ticketmaster. Oy, Gavel.
0: Oh, Cash or Trade is now owned by Ticketmaster.
1: I'm going to double-check that.
0: All right.
1: I might be wrong. I think that's correct.
0: As you look that up, Jesse, I'm going to read part of these social media posts. These are on the episode page at tectonic.fm. And basically, it sounds like what happened was there was a bot attack on the ticketing system that Animal Collective's venue was using. They said that in New York, Bowery Presents registration system inadvertently sent an incorrect communication to those who had registered for the show at the Knockdown Center. On Thursday, the ticketing system got attacked by bots at the exact time the presale happened, which triggered the system to have to cancel everyone's code and reissue new codes. A lot of you missed out on a chance to purchase tickets, and that just really sucks, says Animal Collective. They continue, no one can control the resale market. It's legal in California and New York for someone to resell a ticket they purchased on an authorized resale website. It's infuriating to us that there's nothing anyone can do to stop that or to set a limit on the resale price. So if Animal Collective can't tame this, so to speak.
1: I mean, you know, Pearl Jam went to the Senate trying to fix this in the 90s. It's not like it's a new problem, you know?
0: But it's gotten worse.
1: Yeah.
0: Because the market has become more consolidated. What do you have for us, Jesse?
1: Oh, I'm just looking at a post from an online buddy, The Modern Folk, who said, I was born in the right time. I love seeing wall of text Instagram posts from bands and musicians attempting to explain various problematic situations they're involved in.
0: What?
1: Which is, you know, always a sign that everything is going totally well.
0: It's going swimmingly.
1: Yes.
0: When a band has to fight off a bot attack and then go to a surveillance service, I'm guessing it's the horrible one owned by one of the horrible ones owned by Mark Zuckerberg, to post a quote-unquote photo full of text that explains what they're doing. I think what Animal Collective
1: link in bio.
0: What Animal Collective did is they said we can't please everyone, but we're doing the very best we can, and they announced additional shows in New York and Los Angeles.
1: Yeah, and to get back to where we started, you know, Yola Tengo also tried to solve the problem in various ways. One was canceling bot tickets and partnering up a little bit with Cash or Trade to kind of do verified resale. They still do tickets sales at record stores, which I think is a really wonderful thing that lots of other artists should do, because it's easier for fans, but B, it really promotes community to like have some kind of crossover between these two different cultural locations in your city. So record stores, if any record store owners
0: let's talk solutions.
1: That's one of them.
0: Record stores, selling tickets at record stores is one solution. Obviously, good for the record store, good for the artist, good for the fans.
1: Shout out to Record Grouch.
0: So what are some of the other things? If someone is let's start with the bands. If someone listening is part of a band, maybe they have to deal with Ticketmaster 90% of the time, but they do have some leeway. What are things bands can do? One is to sell tickets through local record stores. Great. What else?
1: I mean, really a lot of it depends on the venues you're playing, and the choices get smaller and smaller the more and more popular your band is. So if you're
0: The bigger the band, the more likely it's going to be a Ticketmaster.
1: Yeah, the bigger the venue, the more likely it's controlled by one of these companies,
0: right.
1: You know, which are sucking up venues left and right. That's another, you know, huge part of this, is that a lot of venues that used to be independent have been purchased by Live Nation, have been purchased by I resent having to keep track of, like, who owns what. Like, the company Bowery Presents is no longer actually connected with Bowery. It's all, like, these, it's all brands and mergers and acquisitions and, you know, that the hand gesture thing. Is there a visual dump button? There is not. So, yeah, but if you're in a band of a certain size, you know, you can attempt to throw shows by yourself, you know, without working through that system. And the bigger you are, the harder that is to do. But that is one lesson of the jam band scene, no matter how you feel about their music, is that lots of those bands, especially in the 90s and early 2000s, really pursued all these alternatives, you know, finding a plot of farmland in upstate New York and throwing a festival.
0: Yeah.
1: You know, and there were venues in New York that did that. You know, I don't know how big the Todd P shows got in New York, but certainly got fairly large running DIY shows like that. But then after a certain point, you just can't really do that anymore unless you're someone who's super established or, you know. And it really takes a lot of work to do that. And you're probably, if you're a band or even a group of bands doing that, it requires, you know, laying out money to a lot of money to throw your own event, and that you're not necessarily going to make back, like, unless it's a totally, the margin of profit on live events, you know, big live events, if you're putting them on, can be kind of slim if they're not a guaranteed sellout.
0: But if you're big enough, you're rich enough, you're powerful enough, you do have some options. And this brings to mind a few months ago, there was news that there was one artist who was able to convince Dolan to turn off the face scanners,
1: oh, right,
0: at MSG.
1: I forgot about that.
0: And that was Taylor Swift, not for a performance exactly, but for her wedding. And so if your name is Taylor Swift, you may be able to get some of the surveillance turned off. But that exception shows the extent of the rule, how hard it is for anybody else to have any leeway in doing anything about the surveillance regime. Let's talk real quick. We only have a few minutes left, Jesse, about fans. We talked about bands.
1: Fans are the best.
0: What can fans do? What can music fans do in this environment of oppressive algorithms and intensive surveillance and just exploitation everywhere?
1: Find the others. You know, find the fan communities, find, you know, just really try to localize yourself and locate yourself in that fan world. And, you know, I've just, as a fan, not as a journalist or anything, like, I've tried to avoid purchasing things through, you know, these large companies, and just sort of putting faith in the idea that I'm part of this music world in New York, and if there's a giant ass sold out show at Forest Hills, there's a decent chance I'm going to know someone with an extra, and I just have to keep my ear open for it. And probably that person has taken the bullet and dealt with his company. But, you know, that's, you know, all kinds of, that's just one way to do it. Just sort of try to find the hole in the wall, basically.
0: You know, long time listeners, or even medium time listeners, will note what an interesting similarity there is from your comment to so many other comments I've had from guests on the show who've said, find your community as the thing that we, as, you know, citizens or users of this technology need to do. It seems like our next step in all sorts of areas in our technological life is to find and be a part of some kind of human community.
1: And it's great, because those don't even really need to scale. You don't have that problem there. You're just trying to find people, humans. You're not trying to, like, achieve something gigantic. You're just trying to find community, find friends.
0: What are some of the fan communities that you like?
1: I mean, all the bands that I like. I wouldn't be fans of those bands if I didn't
0: like
1: them.
0: Well, tell us about...
1: Well, I mean, I love the Yola Tango world. I love the, you know...
0: Is there a particular... like, if there's a Yola Tango fan who wants to find other fans in that community, where do they go?
1: The Yola Tango show?
0: They go to the show.
1: I mean,
0: show.
1: That's,
0: okay.
1: You know, that's, yeah. That's, you know, poke around online, yeah. You know, look on social media, look on blogs, look, yeah. You know, whatever's, you know, just whatever means necessary. Unfortunately, right. There's humans on the other side. You know, fortunately/unfortunately, sometimes you have to use these systems to find the humans on the far side of them. But the best way, you know, go to Record Grouch the day Yola Tango tickets go on sale and see who's lining up to buy them. You know, that's the surefire way to find hardcore fans. Or get to a show early. You know, whoever the artist is, just show up not long after doors, talk to everybody around you. You know, they just learn.
0: So there's going to be
1: find the heads.
0: Some good folks there, but you probably want to avoid the scalpers who are just there to make money, right?
1: But I feel like most of them, I mean, there's still scalpers outside shows occasionally, but I do feel like most of them have kind of retreated online where the profit margin is surely much higher.
0: Interesting. You know. So the folks hanging around outside are more likely to be actual fans, part of the community.
1: Yeah, but that's the frustrating thing about having these companies sort of in between you is that it's harder and harder to show up at a show with an extra paper ticket and be able to like just sell that ticket. Like I went to a sold out show last week. It was a really beautiful Allen Ginsberg tribute on the West Side, and I knew someone who wanted to go, but the show was sold out. And it's not really the kind... I actually admittedly didn't look on StubHub, but it's not really the kind of show where you expect a lot of tickets to show up on StubHub. It's the perfect example of the kind of show where you should be able to show up outside, someone's holding their paper ticket in the air, and you're like, oh, I need an extra, you know. And maybe you'll... That's also a great way to make friends, is people... You know, I've absolutely made friends in all of these ways I've just talked about, including buying tickets outside a show. It's like, oh, I guess I'm sitting next to you tonight. How are you? You know?
0: right. If they're holding an extra ticket, you're likely sitting right next to that person. Tell me about the good old Grateful Dead cast. Where can we find it, and what can we expect to hear on that?
1: Well, wherever you get your podcast, which is to say wherever you're on the other end of an RSS feed for podcasts, but it's on, you know, it's on dead.net, which is the Grateful Dead's official website. It's on YouTube. You can, of course, subscribe to it. And it's just an incredible honor to get to do their official podcast. And ticketing comes up quite regularly in there. Shout out to Steve Marcus, who is the great wizard behind GDTS, the Grateful Dead Ticketing Service, which then, you know, after Jerry Garcia died, they kept handling tickets for other people. You know, it's to me, it's really like a core historical spot in the history of ticketing, the sort of battle against it and trying to kind of find independent ways and means through the problem. And, you know, again, none of these things are perfect. They're all, you know, short of paying, getting online and paying cash at the door. That's, like, as far as I'm concerned, kind of the only way that you can, like, get around all this stuff. And you can't really do that at bigger venues. So it'd be cool if you could.
0: And that's the way it is with Jesse Jarno. Jesse, thank you so much for spending time with us today on Tectonic. Again, if people want links to your Blue Sky and Mastodon accounts and mentions of your book and some other items, go to the episode page on tectonic.fm, tectonic.fm. Jesse, thank you.
1: Thanks for having me, Mark. I do have
0: what is our outro? And then I got to do my my finishing bit. What is our outro song going to be?
1: Well, we're not going to get through all of it, but we're going to listen to a little bit of the Year of the Horse version of Prisoners of Rock and Roll by Neil Young, whichever cable this is. I think it's
0: insert one.
1: It might be
0: two. We'll try both. Okay.
1: It's playing now. You can fade up one of them.
0: Okay. I will in a moment. Until next time, friends, you know exactly what to do. Avoid Apple, abandon Amazon, forget Facebook, and whatever you do, get off Google. See you next time.

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Gentle women, gentlemen, good evening, and welcome to Monday Night Mix. My name is Tyler, and we got blues and things tonight.

Wow. Gentle women, gentlemen, good evening and welcome to Monday Night Mix. My name is Tyler. I'll be with you till 10 o'clock. I've got blues and things for you here. But one of the most important things that I do is the weather. And currently it's 57 degrees in the harbor of Grand Marais. There are hazardous weather conditions for the area. And what they're talking about is rain, perhaps some thunderstorms. So just be careful out there. Keep an eye out. Only a 10% chance of rain tonight, mostly cloudy, and then a slight chance of showers. Tuesday, 30 to 70% chance of showers, and patchy fog is likely with a high of 63 degrees. Tuesday night, 70% to a 20% chance of showers, and then areas of dense fog. And so we're going to keep an eye on it here. We're going to keep moving forward. I'll let you know if there are any changes. Little Allman Brothers there with Nobody Left to Run With. It's kind of the right battery. A lot of people that I hang with are dying or moving away. So looking for more running buddies here, and I'm moving a little bit slower. So that's the way it is. I got a lot of great music for you here this evening. And I kind of like this one. I don't know if any of you saw The Wire, but this was part of it. Check it out.

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1: Thank you so much. 8:19 here on WTIP Monday Night Mix. My name is Tyler. I'll be with you till 10 o'clock. In that set, we start off with Way Down in the Hole. That was from the movie, well, that's the Blind Boys of Alabama. And I've seen them live, and they put on a fabulous show. Grew up in poverty in a institution. They got together. They worked together. I don't think all of the original group is still alive, but they had the harmonies. They had the skills. They came on stage downtown Minneapolis strutting. And that's, of course, from the movie The Wire, one of those series that you just could not put down. I would wait for the next version to come out. I think I went through all of the series one way after another. We also heard from Fall to Winter, and that's Boss Mama, and she's been to the Grand Rays several times to Radio Waves, put on a great show, got a chance to chat with her at the info booth, delightful lady. And then lastly, Corey Stevens. He is more popular in Minnesota and the metropolitan area than in his hometown in California. People really like him down here. Saw him down at the Minnesota Zoo. A nice venue, very uncomfortable seating, but a nice venue for listening to music on a summer night, and put on a great show. Got a lot more music here for you right here on WTIP. I like these ladies. Very delightful. They went from one name to the next, but they put on a good time. Check it out.

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1: Thank you, Will. The time is 8:39 here on WTIP Monday Night Mix. My name is Tyler. I'll be with you till 10 o'clock. Nice little set there in reverse order. Dan Hicks and his Hot Licks. Haven't heard about them or from them in a long, long time. Fingers to the Bone with Devil Makes 3. And also On the Beach with Chris Rea. Some great tunes out there. Some great old tunes in the blues category. Say, I want to shout out to you. And first of all, welcome all our visitors. There are a whole gang of you around here. Leafer peepers everywhere in one of the establishments tonight. And wall to wall people. And they all like from out of town and visitors. Welcome. Good to have you here. Please be careful. Fire dangers are still quite high. In spite of the rain, it is dry out there. And also, if you would tune in, particularly local folks, to our debates on the upcoming elections here. Tonight they had the Cook County Commissioners, Deb White and Matt Kelm, and that will be available to you for streaming tomorrow morning on our website. And also Tuesday the 29th, Cook County Sheriff Ben Hallberg and Ty Backlund, candidates will be out on debating on here on WTIP. So lots of interesting stuff coming up here. All of the past debates or presentations are available on our website, so check those out. And lastly, for our underwriters here, the people that take care of us, that keep us going here, would you consider supporting them? They've done a great job in looking after WTIP, many of them since the very beginning of the station, and hopefully they'll keep on going as well as you guys keep on going. Got some more music here. Don't know if you've heard of these guys together. I know you've heard of them together. They're called the Dukes of September, and as long as it is September, check it out. I'll bet you can recognize some of the voices.

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Gentle women, gentlemen, good evening and welcome to Monday Night Mix. My name's Tyler. Be with you till 10 o'clock. Had a nice blues set there and things. We started off at the top of the hour with a group called the Dukes of September. You may have heard of them before. Donald Fagen of Steely Dan, Michael McDonald of the Doobie Brothers, and Boz Scaggs. If anybody hears of them coming within the atmosphere here, please, the hemisphere, let me know, because I'd really like to see those guys in concert. A real delight. I've always enjoyed their voices there, and they've been touring together for about 4 years or so, sporadically, so let me know. I'm going to keep looking as well. We also heard Anything For You, and that was Eric Clapton. Is It Love? And that was Gloria Estevan, and she was from the Miami Sound Machine, and she also made many Grammy Awards, or got a lot of Grammy Awards on her own. Delightful young lady, and we started off with Taking It to the Streets, or Taking It, as the tune is, and that was Dukes of September. One of the most important things I do is the weather, and it looks like there might be some rain. There are hazardous weather conditions out there. Currently, partly cloudy and 57 degrees. It says a 10% chance of showers after 5 a.m., cloudy with a low around 48. Southeast winds about 5 miles per hour, becoming calm. Tuesday, showers likely with thunderstorms, also possible after 4 p.m. Patchy fog after 10 a.m., otherwise cloudy with a high near 63. South winds 5 to 10 miles per hour with gusts as high as 20 miles per hour. Chance of precipitation is 70%. New rainfall amounts between a quarter and a half inch possible. And then Tuesday night, showers likely and possibly a thunderstorm before midnight. And then a slight chance of showers between midnight and 1 a.m. Areas of dense fog before 4 a.m., otherwise cloudy with a low around 52 degrees. South wind around 5 miles per hour, becoming calm in the evening. Winds could gust as high as 15 miles per hour. Chance of precipitation is 70%. New precipitation amounts between a tenth and a quarter or an inch expected. Higher amounts possible in thunderstorms. So a little bit of moisture there, but not enough to get us out of this drought condition. I was digging in the dirt today, planting trees for the future. And it's still very, very dry out there. So please, please be careful. Take care of business here. Got to take care of business. Much more music here on WTIP. Gonna rub a little jazz in here. I love this lady, Diana Krall. When Elvis Costello gets kicked out, I'll be right there for you, Diana. Check this out.

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1: Thanks a lot. The time is 9:28 here on Monday Night Mix. A wide variety of tunes here. No opinions on the news, but Dave does great work on guitars. Dinah Krall started us off this evening with Peel Me a Grape. Joni Mitchell, Goodbye Pork Pie Hat. That's a Charles Mingus tune that he recorded back in way back in 1959. He called on Joni to help him create or complete his final album when he was on his deathbed. She charged in there and did wonderful things with a lot of his music. This particular one is from the album Shadows of Light. It was a live album. Pat Metheny, Jaco Pastorius, Lyle Mays, the Brecker Brothers, just to name a few of the fine musicians that were on that particular album. And the video on that particular program, Shadows of Light, is awesome. It looks like everybody's having a great time. Joni's looking good. All the musicians were young and feisty, and it was just a good time. Wish I was there. Was at the Santa Barbara Bowl outdoor concert. Very, very cool. We heard from Diana Reeves, and that was After Hours, and we topped that off with Eric Clapton. We heard him just a little bit later. That's The Journeyman, Old Love, and I was just reading an article here about him saying that he almost lost his life back in the 70s. Spent some time in Minnesota at Hazleton doing some rehab there. I actually know a person that worked on him and did a great recovery, feeling good, but I think it has shortened his life a little bit, but he's still out there playing, still out there doing great things. More music here on WTIP. Check this one out.

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1: Thank you, Bill. 9:47 here on WTIP Monday Night Mix. All guitar set there. We started off with Looking Glass, and Delicate Steve was at the helm there. George Benson with Dreaming, Take Me There, and that's Joyce Cooling. Talented, talented lady guitar players are in the Twin Cities out at Mystic Lake. Let me see, what was the date? I think it was about 2010, but put on a wonderful show. And lastly, a gentleman that resided in the Twin Cities for a period of time, Preston Reed, very amazing guitar player, an aficionado of combat guitar. And I think I've got this right, but he had a neurological disorder where he actually had to switch hands to play the guitar and get back on the stick there, and did a very, very fine job. About 12 minutes to go here. Got more music for you. As a matter of fact, I got two or three more hours of music, so if you want to stick around, I will play those for you. This lady has been around for a while, blues, jazz singer, amazing to watch in person. Check it out, Rochelle Farrell.

Thank you so much, Roberto. Been a long time since we heard your music. Well done. One of the most important things that I do, the weather, and I want to send you off properly here. Currently, the temperature is 55 degrees in the harbor of Grand Marais. Currently 55, low of 48 tonight, 10% chance of showers, 30 to 70% chance of showers tomorrow with a high of 63. Tuesday night, 70% chance of showers, and then reduced to a 20% with a low of 52 on Tuesday night. And then Wednesday, mostly cloudy with a high of 69. Welcome to all the visitors. Please be careful while you're here. You're in my backyard, and fire danger is still very high, even with the showers here. Be careful with the s'mores and the bonfires and everything else. There are some restrictions for the size of fires, so check if you need that information.

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You're listening to North Shore Community Radio, broadcasting at 90.7 FM WTIP Grand Marais, 90.1 FM WGPO Grand Portage, 89.1 FM WKEK Gunflint Lake, and on the World Wide Web at WTIP.org. Keep in mind that no matter what the weather is, it's another day in paradise. Good night now.

Mimi O'Bonswin's newest album, Evoke, reflects years of touring across Canada and Australia, and it's named that to capture the memory, feeling an inspiration, or sparking a fire, as she puts it. That's her latest single from the album, Worthy, a recent addition into the rotation, and a groovy way to get into our listening today on the mainstream. Now, Iskana Gagwego, Brett Mabinik Gyaso, no call here in the mainstream studio. Got no one the Edwasa went on Gwenyo Anki Chochento. Aga Jangwa got Nigoyo, Tio Wanza Gwego, Nanga Wanisa De, Hate Wanisa Gay, Heodok. I'm thankful you're well, and I hope there are good minds everywhere. It's a good way to start our hour as we bring our minds together in a positive way. Let's take a look ahead, shall we? Music from Danielle Ponder, also one from Jimez Pueblo singer-songwriter Adrian Wall. We'll also be hearing the latest from the one and only Derek Miller. I also have Layla Stotts. Digging roots in this first block, and our first new edition comes to us courtesy of Dottie Anderson, and this is from her first release of 2026. The album's called Anderson Funeral Home, and the song, I Love Being Sad, was inspired from a breakup where her ex told her that she was too sad. So she flips that sentiment into an anthem of self-power, and for your consideration and approval, you're invited to enjoy this newest edition onto the mainstream.

Digging Roots' Clumsy Lover, a classic from their For the Light on the Mainstream. We also heard Youth with Iman, and it was Dottie Anderson's I Love Being Sad from the Anderson Funeral Home album, the first new release of 2026 from that fun singer-songwriter. A song that she co-wrote with producer Ben Jackson Cook, and the two of them coined the term garage pop. I think that's pretty fitting. I'm Brett Mabee, and if you're just now getting here, get caught back up at mainstreamradio.net. And don't you ever forget that I cherish all this time we have together. And if you want to take your indigenous music listening experience to another level, check out some of the fun that is happening and developing over on the Full Moon Radio, one of the many projects of Turtle Island Tunes, Full Moon Radio LLC. Of course, my national works include Gyno and the Mainstream with Brett Mabee, but the thing that I like about the Full Moon Radio, it is a space where we can take off some of the guardrails anyway and have a little bit more fun with musical adventures. And as I've been talking more about on social media lately, I do always seek out people who like to share their dreams. So if that sounds like you, you can email me your dreams to brett@mainstreamradio.net. Now, in full disclosure, these submissions will be used for the Full Moon broadcast, which will be special monthly features. 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There's even a new Facebook group where you can submit text to, hopefully anonymously, because I don't want you to self-censor or anything like that. Let's have some dream fun, shall we? Before our time together is through, tracks from Tiana Nonosina Lifau, and we'll also be hearing from Adrian Wall, featuring Levi Platero in this block. It's going to be the one and only Billie Eilish, who's had a rather interesting 2026, as she has also officiated in her brother Phineas's wedding. Now, that happened August 29th. It's one of the most widely covered celebrity moments of the year, and I'm just throwing this out there. If I became an officiant, would you ever consider having me come out to officiate your wedding? Who the heck do I think I am? It sounds like fun, though, so who knows? Perhaps that can become a feature of the production company someday as well. But anyway, getting back into the music, turn it up with Billie Eilish's TV from Guitar Songs, and don't go anywhere. Plenty more great music on the Mainstream.

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It's good to have you here, and whether you're tuned in from your home, your office, or your car, there's never a bad time or place to enjoy some music with me. 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If you want to check out an episode of Gyno, once again, head on over to my website. Before the hour is through, we'll be hearing from Dinah Jane and Stan Walker, also one from Brooke Combe, and right now, we're going to get back into things with this one from Kim Gordon. Best known for her work with Sonic Youth, she continues to be quite active in the music scene in 2026, and I'm assuming beyond. Part of her more recent news includes her tour in support of her latest album, Play Me, and she also had a major film premiere at Venice, at the Venice Film Festival. So some really cool things happening. Without further ado, turn it up with Dirty Tech, and don't go anywhere. Plenty more great music today on the mainstream.

I love ending my time with you with Tom Grennan's Love Don't Cost a Thing, because it don't, baby, and you need that reminder, as do I. If it's costing you your sanity, well, it probably costs too much. That's from Tom's What Ifs and Maybes, going back to 2023. In that set, we also heard Cartoons, Bazil, that's the stage name of the talented Lakota MC and producer Talon Duchino. And again, it was Sonic Youth singer-songwriter Kim Gordon with Dirty Tech, a track found on her latest solo release, Play Me. Let's do this again. You bring the popcorn and your best listening ears, and I'll bring the tunes and try to keep some of the quirky anecdotes to a minimum. But as always, check your local listings for the next time you can dial into the mainstream with Brett Maybe. I broadcast every day of the week, so there's a good chance you'll be joining me sooner than later. And if you want to check out a whole lot more great indigenous radio programming, mosey on over to nv1.org. The ripcords are coming up. In fact, this is going to be a great block of Haudenosaunee Gainotsong. Some great music from talented indigenous Haudenosaunee artists, including members who are Oneida and Onondaga, as found in the ripcords. Also, Layla Stotts, who's Mohawk, as is Derek Miller. I've been talking about him a lot lately, and I'm excited for his newest single, Animal. It's yet another sneak peek of his latest LP, Out of My Head. And speaking of which, ever since I heard this track, Animal, being performed live at the Bruce Springsteen Center for American Music, it's been stuck in my head. I can't get it out of my head, and I don't think you will either. Turn it up and sing along with this newest edition, and join me again here soon on the mainstream. You're

0: Yeah. 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

Not only is The Bluebird of Love a standout track from his Paradise Valley Sessions album, it's also a self-mythologizing nickname that fits his vibe. A little bit whimsical, a little bit cosmic, and a little bit mischievous. It's part persona and part philosophy, but regardless, it's a great way to get into our hour here on the Mainstream. I'm Brett Mabee, and as I do quite often, in fact, every day of the week for 3 hours of the day, I'm broadcasting to you, wherever you're tuned in from, right here in the Mainstream studio on the Seneca Nation's beautiful Allegheny Territory. And as always, you're welcome to stick around for the hour, but I won't fault you if you do have to step away. I hope it's not me that's driving you away. I hope you're on your way to work or getting ready for bed, in which case, I hope I can help you get a good night's sleep. As always, stick around for the hour as we'll be listening to music from the amazing and incomparable Mavis Staples, who teamed up with Levon Helm a number of years back for a reimagining of a band classic. We'll also be hearing from Emma Donovan, later on Anishinaabe band Zune, and more immediately is the Jamaican reggae sensation Lila Ike, who, as you might recall, received a Grammy nomination this year. We'll also be hearing from Yantzin, with a little bit of help from Portugal the Man and Michel Ndigicello. And right now, featuring Combo Chimbita, Turn It Up with Bardos, Reina Ser. A great track to keep us going with here on the Mainstream.

took an indefinite hiatus back in 2024. I'm Brett Mabee, and if you're just now getting here, get caught back up at mainstreamradio.net. And don't forget, there are a lot of new features always being added to the site. In fact, you can get a sneak peek of some of the new songs that are being added every week on the site. There's also the information about the newest episodes of Gyno, including the archive. 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And there is so much more happening at mainstreamradio.net. There's a whole collaborations tab that's going to be getting filled out here very quickly, as not only am I going to be highlighting some of the current collaborations that I have, but I'm going to backtrack a little bit and spotlight some of the audio fun that I've been able to have with amazing collaborators throughout the years. So go check out the website, bookmark it for quick and easy access. Again, friends, that's mainstreamradio.net. The Red Clay Strays before this block is up. We'll also hear from Haley Wallace, but right now, it is the Las Vegas-based duo of Artson, the Tarahumara descendant and indigenous hip-hop trailblazer, and Filipina-Cuban-American MC She Rose, who is actually also quite busy with a few collectives and in the fashion scene as well. The U and I released their debut album, The I in You, earlier this year, and right now, for our listening pleasure, it's Mission on the Mainstream.

At the halfway point of the summer's broadcast, a quick and friendly reminder that I always love hearing from listeners. Not too often, but, you know, I'm kind of busy. So you can always give me a call and leave me a message, though, at 1-888-362-9970. As a matter of fact, that's a great way to get song requests in. If there's a band in your local region that you think I ought to know about, let me know. It's that simple. I always try to keep a finger on the pulse, but there is so much happening at any given moment that sometimes I need your help. So you can get song requests in that way. Do keep in mind that it's not an instant turnaround for getting those song requests in, but I'll do my best to accommodate. And you're also welcome to submit other things like great recipes, family favorites, especially if that's a closely guarded secret, or you can always share your dreams with me as well, as these will become a part of some special monthly live stream broadcast that'll be happening right on mainstreamradio.net. So some really cool things happening that I'm excited to share with you. I still don't want to give too much away, but needless to say, these live streams are going to be a great way for me to tie together some of the various projects that I'm always working on, including the mainstream and Gyno, my one-hour weekly Indigenous Spotlight show, and the Full Moon Radio itself. So check things out there. Bookmark the page for quick and easy access. Before our time together is up, Zune and actress and Indigenous singer-songwriter Tamara Podemski. We'll be hearing from Shannon Lay in this block, but not before Mavis Staples and LaVon Helm, the late great drummer for the band, who this time around are collaborating on a great reimagining of The Weight, found on Staples' 2022 Carry Me Home. Now, some of the more recent Mavis news includes her Sad and Beautiful World that I do believe I've featured a number of tracks from, but also she had a pretty big show at the Tanglewood with Alabama Shakes, and she also performed at the Ordway Concert Hall back in June. At 86 years old, she's still going strong. She's still one of the greatest souls out there of any music scene. And without further ado, turn it up and get your groove on with this beautiful track today.

Featuring Drifting Clouds, that's the Triple J Like A version of Birds of a Feather, bringing that block in my time with you to an end on the mainstream. Oh, of course, by Emma Donovan, the uber-talented Austro-Indigenous singer-songwriter who comes from an impressive family lineage of traditional singers over in Australia. We also heard Shannon Lay's I Need More Water from the Past the Veil album, and again from Mavis Staples' Carry Me Home. It was the weight that got us into the half. Thank you for joining me today. I hope we can do this again sooner than later. You're welcome to check your local listings for the next time you can join me on the airwaves. 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Triathlon is coming up in just a few, but not before we head down to Brazil with Tommy. And right now, you're invited to enjoy this track from her second studio album. Enjoy No Mudo, and let me know what you think about it. Stay in touch, be good to yourself and each other, and keep on keeping on with the mainstream.

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already being called the Tubs' most conceptually layered album yet. Their third release, Hard Life, came out September 11th, and that's Now and Then, a great track to get us into our listening on the mainstream. That's right, I'm Brett Mabee, and of course, I'm glad that you're here. Whether you're tuned in from your home, your office, or your car, I'm thankful you're well, and I hope you're here to have some fun, and of course, enjoy some of the best new music around. We'll be listening to the likes of Sam Fender and Olivia Dean. Later on, I want to introduce a new addition from Lacey Hill, the talented Oneida and Mohawk singer-songwriter. The song itself isn't new per se, but I did pick it up when I got to participate in a show with Lacey and some other heavy hitters in the indigenous music scene at the Hard Rock concert that was, of course, sponsored by Hard Rock and the Bruce Springsteen Archives. Some really exciting things, so stick around for one from Lacey. We'll also be hearing from Teddy Swims in this first half, Seun Kuri and Tom Morello. And right now, it's Paul Simon, who's been building a performance around seven psalms, and some of his reimagined classics are some of the highlights of this quiet celebration. As a matter of fact, enjoy this track. It's Under African Skies, live at McCall Hall in Seattle, for your consideration and approval on the mainstream.

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1: Tá aí, né? Cecília e a banda Rebeldes, Verdade Vencerá, today on the mainstream. We also heard Say Un Curi in Egypt 80, with a little help from Tom Morello. That was not them. And before that, from Paul Simon's The Quiet Celebration Concert held at McCall Hall in Seattle. That was Under African Skies, a reimagining of one of his classics originally found on Graceland. I'm Brett Mabee, and if you're just now getting here, it doesn't ever hurt to remind you that I'm always looking for great new music, and I love it when great new music finds me. As a matter of fact, most of the new additions this week come through those very means. And I don't think it's just because I was on vacation, because most of these songs were submitted in the last 2 weeks. So, you know, pretty cool stuff happening. And as always, you're welcome to submit your music either at brett@mainstreamradio.net, or you can always send physical media, which some artists prefer to do, to Brett Mabee, Turtle Island Tunes, Full Moon Radio, P.O. Box 252, Salamanca, New York, 14779. And I do want to point out that often I emphasize the professionally recorded aspect, but as you'll be hearing later on in the week, one of the phenomenal artists who was kind enough to send me her tunes shared some amazing words in letting me know that hearing the mainstream every day at work inspired her to get back into music after a hard and toxic breakup where her song sat on a shelf for a long time. And that's the radio

0: REA, and this one from Sampha, who has recently opened up about long-term social anxiety, which I can relate to. I think that's why I talk on the radio. I like, keeping my distance sometimes. Also, Sampha 2.0, this track right here is his first solo recording in 6 years. It came out a few years ago now. And without further ado, I've said enough. I'm going to get out of the way and let you enjoy this block on the mainstream.
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0: At the halfway point of this hour's listening on the mainstream, a shout out to friends who are dialed in to KRRT 90.9 FM in and around Arroyo Seco and Taos, New Mexico. All a part of the KUNM family. And again, whether you're tuned in from your home, your office, or your car, there's never a bad time or place to get your groove on with the mainstream and Brett Maybe. 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In the remainder of our time is one from Dinah Jane and Stan Walker, and we'll also be hearing from Ween, one from Lancelot Knight in this block. And right now, it is the longest consecutive number one hit in UK single history. Of course, we recently got Sam Fender and Olivia Dean's smash hit Rein Me In into the rotation. Now, a few fun facts about Olivia, one of my favorite singers on the scene right now, and perhaps this gives you encouragement as well. If you have stage fright and you think it's crippling, well, Olivia Dean cried during her first public performance. Talk about embarrassing. She was singing Tomorrow from Annie in primary school, turned back to the audience, and still managed to win second place. Some more fun facts about her. Her debut album, Messy, was recorded in Barrow Studios. She jokes about other people's toilets during those sessions as well. Her sophomore release made UK chart history, and she became the first Brit to win Best New Artist at the Grammys since Dua Lipa back in 2019. Turn it up and sing along with Rein Me In and Don't Go Anywhere. There's plenty more great music here on the mainstream.
1: Now let go of everything I've ever heard.

Queenless King from Zambian Rockers Witch, bringing that block and ultimately my time with you to an end on the mainstream. We also heard Lancelot Knight, and it was Sam Fender and Olivia Dean's Rein Me In that got us into that block of groovy tunage. As always, thank you so much for spending some of your hard-earned and precious time with me. You're always welcome back, and I do hope that it's sooner than later. I broadcast 7 days a week, 3 hours a day. There's a good chance you'll be joining me sooner than later. But if you're just not getting enough on your favorite AM/FM station, kindly have your station reach out to Nola Daves Moses, the distribution director at Native Voice One. Drop her a line at nola@nv1.org. Wena's coming up in this final block, and we'll also hear from Dinah Jane and Stan Walker. The second new song for the mix comes to us from Lacey Hill, the talented Wolf Clan Gwotaioni singer-songwriter who's Oneida and Mohawk from Swegat. That's the Six Nations territory of the Grand River. And I got to meet her and get caught up on some of her great work at the Native American Music Experience that was hosted by the Bruce Springsteen Center for the Arts and, of course, sponsored by Hard Rock Resorts and Casinos. So really cool things happening with Lacey. She continues to trek on the road with fellow Mohawk troubadour Derek Miller. We'll be talking a lot about this pair here in the near future on the mainstream. And in the meantime, from Lacey's The Moon, 528, Volume 3, to be exact, turn it up with the title track and let me know what you think about it. Be good to yourself and each other and join me again here soon on the mainstream.

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1: Yeah, yeah.
0: Yeah.
1: That's right, yeah.
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Mimio Bonsoin's newest album, Evoke, reflects years of touring across Canada and Australia, and it's named that to capture the memory, feeling an inspiration, or sparking a fire, as she puts it. That's her latest single from the album, Worthy, a recent addition into the rotation, and a groovy way to get into our listening today on the mainstream. Now, Iskanika Guego, Brett maybe Nick Yasso, no call here in the mainstream studio. Kautna Wondi Edwasa Wen, Ongwenyo Enki Chochento. Aga Jangwa got Nigoyo, Tio Wanza Guego, Nanga Wanisa De, Hate Wanisa Ge, Heodok. I'm thankful you're well, and I hope there are good minds everywhere. It's a good way to start our hour as we bring our minds together in a positive way. Let's take a look ahead, shall we? Music from Danielle Ponder, also one from Jimez Pueblo singer-songwriter Adrian Wall. We'll also be hearing the latest from the one and only Derek Miller. I also have Layla Stotts. Digging roots in this first block, and our first new edition comes to us courtesy of Dottie Anderson, and this is from her first release of 2026. The album's called Anderson Funeral Home, and the song, I Love Being Sad, was inspired from a breakup where her ex told her that she was too sad. So she flips that sentiment into an anthem of self-power, and for your consideration and approval, you're invited to enjoy this newest edition onto the mainstream.

Digging Roots' Clumsy Lover, a classic from their For the Light on the Mainstream. We also heard Youth with Iman, and it was Dottie Anderson's I Love Being Sad from the Anderson Funeral Home album, the first new release of 2026 from that fun singer-songwriter. A song that she co-wrote with producer Ben Jackson Cook, and the two of them coined the term garage pop. I think that's pretty fitting. I'm Brett Mabee, and if you're just now getting here, get caught back up at mainstreamradio.net. And don't you ever forget that I cherish all this time we have together. And if you want to take your indigenous music listening experience to another level, check out some of the fun that is happening and developing over on the Full Moon Radio, one of the many projects of Turtle Island Tunes, Full Moon Radio LLC. Of course, my national works include Gyno and the Mainstream with Brett Mabee, but the thing that I like about the Full Moon Radio, it is a space where we can take off some of the guardrails anyway and have a little bit more fun with musical adventures. And as I've been talking more about on social media lately, I do always seek out people who like to share their dreams. So if that sounds like you, you can email me your dreams to brett@mainstreamradio.net. Now, in full disclosure, these submissions will be used for the Full Moon broadcast, which will be special monthly features. So you can always find more information

officiant, would you ever consider having me come out to officiate your wedding? Who the heck do I think I am? It sounds like fun, though, so who knows? Perhaps that can become a feature of the production company someday as well. But anyway, getting back into the music, Turn It Up with Billie Eilish's TV from Guitar Songs. And don't go anywhere. Plenty more great music on the mainstream.

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Campbell, and you're listening to The Mainstream with Brett Mabee.

We're at the halfway point of this hour's broadcast already, and a quick shout out to some friends who are a part of the KTIP family in and around Gunflint Lake, Minnesota, who are dialed into 90.1 FM. It's good to have you here, and whether you're tuned in from your home, your office, or your car, there's never a bad time or place to enjoy some music with me. 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If you want to check out an episode of Gyno, once again, head on over to my website. Before the hour is through, we'll be hearing from Dinah Jane and Stan Walker. Also one from Brooke Combe. And right now, we're going to get back into things with this one from Kim Gordon. Best known for her work with Sonic Youth, she continues to be quite active in the music scene in 2026, and I'm assuming beyond. Part of her more recent news includes her tour in support of her latest album, Play Me, and she also had a major film premiere at Venice, at the Venice Film Festival. So some really cool things happening. Without further ado, turn it up with Dirty Tech, and don't go anywhere. Plenty more great music today on the mainstream.

I love ending my time with you with Tom Grennan's Love Don't Cost a Thing, because it don't, baby, and you need that reminder, as do I. If it's costing you your sanity, well, it probably costs too much. That's from Tom's What Ifs and Maybes, going back to 2023. In that set, we also heard Cartoons, Bazil, that's the stage name of the talented Lakota MC and producer, Talon Duchino. And again, it was Sonic Youth singer-songwriter Kim Gordon with Dirty Tech, a track found on her latest solo release, Play Me. Let's do this again. You bring the popcorn and your best listening ears, and I'll bring the tunes and try to keep some of the quirky anecdotes to a minimum. But as always, check your local listings for the next time you can dial into the mainstream with Brett Maybe. I broadcast every day of the week, so there's a good chance you'll be joining me sooner than later. And if you want to check out a whole lot more great Indigenous radio programming, mosey on over to NV1.org. The ripcords are coming up. In fact, this is going to be a great block of Haudenosaunee Gainotsong. Some great music from talented Indigenous Haudenosaunee artists, including members who are Oneida and Onondaga, as found in the ripcords. Also, Layla Stotts, who's Mohawk, as is Derek Miller. I've been talking about him a lot lately, and I'm excited for his newest single, Animal. It's yet another sneak peek of his latest LP, Out of My Head. And speaking of which, ever since I heard this track, Animal, being performed live at the Bruce Springsteen Center for American Music, it's been stuck in my head. I can't get it out of my head, and I don't think you will either. Turn it up and sing along with this newest edition, and join me again here soon on the mainstream.

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Not only is The Bluebird of Love a standout track from his Paradise Valley Sessions album, it's also a self-mythologizing nickname that fits his vibe. A little bit whimsical, a little bit cosmic, and a little bit mischievous. It's part persona and part philosophy, but regardless, it's a great way to get into our hour here on the Mainstream. I'm Brett Mabey, and as I do quite often, in fact, every day of the week for 3 hours of the day, I'm broadcasting to you, wherever you're tuned in from, right here in the Mainstream studio on the Seneca Nation's beautiful Allegheny Territory. And as always, you're welcome to stick around for the hour, but I won't fault you if you do have to step away. I hope it's not me that's driving you away. I hope you're on your way to work or getting ready for bed, in which case, I hope I can help you get a good night's sleep. As always, stick around for the hour as we'll be listening to music from the amazing and incomparable Mavis Staples, who teamed up with LaVon Helm a number of years back for a reimagining of a band classic. We'll also be hearing from Emma Donovan, later on Anishinaabe band Zoon, and more immediately is the Jamaican reggae sensation Lila Ike, who, as you might recall, received a Grammy nomination this year. We'll also be hearing from Yantzin, with a little bit of help from Portugal the Man and Michel Ndigicello. And right now, featuring Combo Chimbita, Turn It Up with Bardos, Reina Ser. A great track to keep us going with here on the Mainstream.

Yahtzee's Taste on My Lips from Stand on My Shoulders here on the Mainstream. Before that, it was L.A. Priest with It's You from the Faze Luna album. And the first song of the set came to us from Chicano Batman frontman Bardo. Of course, the band themselves took an indefinite hiatus back in 2024. I'm Brett Mabee, and if you're just now getting here, get caught back up at mainstreamradio.net. And don't forget, there are a lot of new features always being added to the site. In fact, you can get a sneak peek of some of the new songs that are being added every week on the site. There's also the information about the newest episodes of God.

Tara Hamura, descendant and indigenous hip-hop trailblazer, and Filipina-Cuban-American MC She Rose, who is actually also quite busy with a few collectives and in the fashion scene as well. The U and I released their debut album, The I in You, earlier this year, and right now, for our listening pleasure, it's Mission on the Mainstream.

At the halfway point of this hour's broadcast, a quick and friendly reminder that I always love hearing from listeners. Not too often, but, you know, I'm kind of busy. So you can always give me a call and leave me a message, though, at 1-888-362-9970. As a matter of fact, that's a great way to get song requests in. If there's a band in your local region that you think I ought to know about, let me know. It's that simple. I always try to keep a finger on the pulse, but there is so much happening at any given moment that sometimes I need your help. So you can get song requests in that way. Do keep in mind that it's not an instant turnaround for getting those song requests in, but I'll do my best to accommodate. And you're also welcome to submit other things like great recipes, family favorites, especially if that's a closely guarded secret, or you can always share your dreams with me as well, as these will become a part of some special monthly live stream broadcast that'll be happening right on mainstreamradio.net. So some really cool things happening that I'm excited to share with you. I still don't want to give too much away, but needless to say, these live streams are going to be a great way for me to tie together some of the various projects that I'm always working on, including the mainstream and Gyno, my one-hour weekly Indigenous Spotlight show, and the Full Moon Radio itself. So check things out there. Bookmark the page for quick and easy access. Before our time together is up, Zoon and actress and Indigenous singer-songwriter Tamara Podemski. We'll be hearing from Shannon Lay in this block, but not before Mavis Staples and LaVon Helm, the late great drummer for the band, who this time around are collaborating on a great reimagining of The Weight, found on Staples' 2022 Carry Me Home. Now, some of the more recent Mavis news includes her Sad and Beautiful World, that I do believe I've featured a number of tracks from, but also she had a pretty big show at the Tanglewood with Alabama Shakes, and she also performed at the Ordway Concert Hall back in June. At 86 years old, she's still going strong. She's still one of the greatest souls out there of any music scene. And without further ado, turn it up and get your groove on with this beautiful track today in the mix.

Featuring Drifting Clouds, that's the Triple J Like A version of Birds of a Feather, bringing that block in my time with you to an end on the mainstream. Oh, of course, by Emma Donovan, the uber-talented Austro-Indigenous singer-songwriter who comes from an impressive family lineage of traditional singers over in Australia. We also heard Shannon Lay's I Need More Water from the Past the Veil album, and again from Mavis Staples' Carry Me Home. It was the weight that got us into the half. Thank you for joining me today. I hope we can do this again sooner than later. You're welcome to check your local listings for the next time you can join me on the airwaves. 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Triathlon is coming up in just a few, but not before we head down to Brazil with Tommy. And right now, you're invited to enjoy this track from her second studio album. Enjoy No Mudo, and let me know what you think about it. Stay in touch, be good to yourself and each other, and keep on keeping on with the mainstream.

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WTIP has been serving the community since 1998, bringing you local news, weather, information, and entertainment that reflect the personality of the North Shore. Thank you for supporting our efforts.

already being called the Tubs' most conceptually layered album yet. Their third release, Hard Life, came out September 11th, and that's Now and Then, a great track to get us into our listening on the mainstream. That's right, I'm Brett Mabee, and of course, I'm glad that you're here. Whether you're tuned in from your home, your office, or your car, Nyawa Iskanagaguego, I'm thankful you're well, and I hope you're here to have some fun. And of course, enjoy some of the best new music around. We'll be listening to the likes of Sam Fender and Olivia Dean. Later on, I want to introduce a new addition from Lacey Hill, the talented Oneida and Mohawk singer-songwriter. The song itself isn't new per se, but I did pick it up when I got to participate in a show with Lacey and some other heavy hitters in the indigenous music scene at the Hard Rock concert that was, of course, sponsored by Hard Rock and the Bruce Springsteen Archives. Some really exciting things, so stick around for one from Lacey. We'll also be hearing from Teddy Swims in this first half, Seun Kuri and Tom Morello. And right now, it's Paul Simon, who's been building a performance around seven psalms, and some of his reimagined classics are some of the highlights of this quiet celebration. As a matter of fact, enjoy this track. It's Under African Skies, live at McCall Hall in Seattle, for your consideration and approval on the mainstream.

Taina Isili y la Banda Rebeldes, Verdade Vencerá, today on the mainstream. We also heard Se Un Curi in Egypt 80, with a little help from Tom Morello. That was not them. And before that, from Paul Simon's The Quiet Celebration Concert, held at McCall Hall in Seattle. That was Under African Skies, a reimagining of one of his classics, originally found on Graceland. I'm Brett Mabee, and if you're just now getting here, it doesn't ever hurt to remind you that I'm always looking for great new music, and I love it when great new music finds me. As a matter of fact, most of the new additions this week come through those very means. And I don't think it's just because I was on vacation, because most of these songs were submitted in the last 2 weeks. So, you know, pretty cool stuff happening. And as always,

0: magic that I'm talking about. So don't let anything stand in the way. 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Brooke Combe in the second half, and we'll also be getting in a new tune from Lacey Hill, the talented Oneida Mohawk singer-songwriter who is currently on the road with Derek Miller on the Out of Mind tour. They're frequent collaborators, and in fact, this will not be Lacey's first appearance in the rotation. You might recall Colorado Springs, which is a Derek Miller tune that also features Lacey, so she's certainly no stranger to the mainstream, and I can't wait for a new release from her as well. In the remainder of our half, Teddy Swims, Jer Carrier, and this one from Sampha, who has recently opened up about long-term social anxiety, which I can relate to. I think that's why I talk on the radio. I like, keeping my distance sometimes. Also, Sampha 2.0, this track right here is his first solo recording in 6 years. It came out a few years ago now. And without further ado, I've said enough. I'm going to get out of the way and let you enjoy this block on the mainstream.
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0: At the halfway point of this hour's Listening on the Mainstream, a shout out to friends who were dialed in to KRRT, 90.9 FM in and around Arroyo Seco and Taos, New Mexico. All a part of the KUNM family. And again, whether you're tuned in from your home, your office, or your car, there's never a bad time or place to get your groove on with the Mainstream and Brett Maybe. So as always, if you do have to step away from listening on your favorite local AM FM station, be sure to check out their live stream capabilities, as it's not only a great way to stay up to date with 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In the remainder of our time is one from Dinah Jane and Stan Walker. And we'll also be hearing from Ween, one from Lancelot Knight in this block. And right now, it is the longest consecutive number one hit in UK single history. Of course, we recently got Sam Fender and Olivia Dean's smash hit Rein Me In into the rotation. Now, a few fun facts about Olivia, one of my favorite singers on the scene right now, and perhaps this gives you encouragement as well. If you have stage fright and you think it's crippling, well, Olivia Dean cried during her first public performance. Talk about embarrassing. She was singing Tomorrow from Annie in primary school, turned back to the audience, and still managed to win second place. Some more fun facts about her. Her debut album, Messy, was recorded in Barrow Studios. She jokes about other people's toilets during those sessions as well. Her sophomore release made UK chart history, and she became the first Brit to win Best New Artist at the Grammys since Dua Lipa back in 2019. Turn it up and sing along with Rein Me In and Don't Go Anywhere. There's plenty more great music here on the Mainstream.
1: Now let go of everything I've ever heard.

Queenless King from Zambian Rocker's Witch, bringing that block and ultimately my time with you to an end on the mainstream. We also heard Lancelot Knight, and it was Sam Fender and Olivia Dean's Rein Me In that got us into that block of groovy tunage. As always, thank you so much for spending some of your hard-earned and precious time with me. You're always welcome back, and I do hope that it's sooner than later. I broadcast 7 days a week, 3 hours a day. There's a good chance you'll be joining me sooner than later. But if you're just not getting enough on your favorite AM/FM station, kindly have your station reach out to Nola Dave's Moses, the distribution director at Native Voice One. Drop her a line at nola@nv1.org. Ween is coming up in this final block, and we'll also hear from Dinah Jane and Stan Walker. The second new song for the mix comes to us from Lacey Hill, the talented Wolf Clan Gotayoni singer-songwriter who's Oneida and Mohawk from Swagat. That's the Six Nations territory of the Grand River. And I got to meet her and get caught up on some of her great work at the Native American Music Experience that was hosted by the Bruce Springsteen Center for the Arts and, of course, sponsored by Hard Rock Resorts and Casinos. So really cool things happening with Lacey. She continues to trek on the road with fellow Mohawk troubadour Derek Miller. We'll be talking a lot about this pair here in the near future on the mainstream. And in the meantime, from Lacey's The Moon, 528, Volume 3, to be exact, turn it up with the title track and let me know what you think about it. Be good to yourself and each other and join me again here soon on the mainstream.

0: yeah. Oh, yeah. Yeah. That's right, yeah. The kites.
1: Hamadak Kiepi. 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Juke, a.k.a. the Ogallala Wolf Puppy, and you are now listening to Native Voice 1.

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Mimio Bonsoin's newest album, Evoke, reflects years of touring across Canada and Australia, and it's named that to capture the memory, feeling an inspiration, or sparking a fire, as she puts it. That's her latest single from the album, Worthy, a recent addition into the rotation, and a groovy way to get into our listening today on the mainstream. Now, I'm Scanna Gaguego, Brett Mabinik Gyaso, no, call here in the mainstream studio. Count the wondi et wasa wen ongwenyo enki cho chento. Aga jangwa got ni goyo, tiyo wanza guego, nanga wanisa de, hate wanisa ge. Hey, Odok. I'm thankful you're well, and I hope there are good minds everywhere. It's a good way to start our hour as we bring our minds together in a positive way. Let's take a look ahead, shall we? Music from Danielle Ponder. Also one from Jimez Pueblo singer-songwriter Adrian Wall. We'll also be hearing the latest from the one and only Derek Miller. I also have Layla Stotts. Digging roots in this first block in our first new edition comes to us courtesy of Dottie Anderson, and this is from her first release of 2026. The album's called Anderson Funeral Home, and the song, I Love Being Sad, was inspired from a breakup where her ex told her that she was too sad. So she flips that sentiment into an anthem of self-power, and for your consideration and approval, you're invited to enjoy this newest edition onto the mainstream.

Digging Roots' Clumsy Lover, a classic from their For the Light on the mainstream. We also heard Youth with Iman, and it was Donnie Anderson's I Love Being Sad from the Anderson Funeral Home album, the first new release of 2026 from that fun singer-songwriter. A song that she co-wrote with producer Ben Jackson Cook, and the two of them coined the term garage pop. I think that's pretty fitting. I'm Brett Mabee, and if you're just now getting here, get caught back up at mainstreamradio.net. And don't you ever forget that I cherish all this time we have together. And if you want to take your indigenous music listening experience to another level, check out some of the fun that is happening and developing over on the Full Moon Radio, one of the many projects of Turtle Island Tunes, Full Moon Radio LLC. Of course, my national works include Gyno and the Mainstream with

There's even a new Facebook group where you can submit text to, hopefully anonymously, because I don't want you to self-censor or anything like that. Let's have some dream fun, shall we? Before our time together is through, tracks from Tiana Nonosina, Lifao, and we'll also be hearing from Adrian Wall, featuring Levi Platero in this block. It's going to be the one and only Billie Eilish, who's had a rather interesting 2026, as she has also officiated in her brother Phineas's wedding. Now, that happened August 29th. It's one of the most widely covered celebrity moments of the year, and I'm just throwing this out there. If I became an officiant, would you ever consider having me come out to officiate your wedding? Who the heck do I think I am? It sounds like fun, though, so who knows? Perhaps that can become a feature of the production company someday as well. But anyway, getting back into the music, Turn It Up with Billie Eilish's TV from Guitar Songs. And don't go anywhere. Plenty more great music on the mainstream.

We're at the halfway point of this hour's broadcast already, and a quick shout out to some friends who are a part of the KTIP family in and around Gunflint Lake, Minnesota, who are dialed into 90.1 FM. It's good to have you here, and whether you're tuned in from your home, your office, or your car, there's never a bad time or place to enjoy some music with me. 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If you want to check out an episode of Gyno, once again, head on over to my website. Before the hour is through, we'll be hearing from Dinah Jane and Stan Walker. Also one from Brooke Combe, and right now, we're going to get back into things with this one from Kim Gordon. Best known for her work with Sonic Youth, she continues to be quite active in the music scene in 2026, and I'm assuming beyond. Part of her more recent news includes her tour in support of her latest album, Play Me, and she also had a major film premiere at Venice, at the Venice Film Festival. So some really cool things happening. Without further ado, turn it up with Dirty Tech, and don't go anywhere. Plenty more great music today on the mainstream.

I love ending my time with you with Tom Grennan's Love Don't Cost a Thing, because it don't, baby, and you need that reminder, as do I. If it's costing you your sanity, well, it probably costs too much. That's from Tom's What Ifs and Maybes, going back to 2023. In that set, we also heard Cartoons, Bazil, that's the stage name of the talented Lakota MC and producer, Talon Duchino. And again, it was Sonic Youth singer-songwriter Kim Gordon with Dirty Tech, a track found on her latest solo release, Play Me. Let's do this again. You bring the popcorn and your best listening ears, and I'll bring the tunes and try to keep some of the quirky anecdotes to a minimum. But as always, check your local listings for the next time you can dial into the mainstream with Brett Maybe. I broadcast every day of the week, so there's a good chance you'll be joining me sooner than later. And if you want to check out a whole lot more great Indigenous radio programming, mosey on over to NV1.org. The ripcords are coming up. In fact, this is going to be a great block of Haudenosaunee Gaynoltsoq. Some great music from talented Indigenous Haudenosaunee artists, including members who are Oneida and Onondaga, as found in the ripcords. Also, Layla Stotts, who's Mohawk, as is Derek Miller. I've been talking about him a lot lately, and I'm excited for his newest single, Animal. It's yet another sneak peek of his latest LP, Out of My Head. And speaking of which, ever since I heard this track, Animal, being performed live at the Bruce Springsteen Center for American Music, it's been stuck in my head. I can't get it out of my head, and I don't think you will either. Turn it up and sing along with this newest edition, and join me again here soon on the mainstream. You're right.

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Not only is The Bluebird of Love a standout track from his Paradise Valley Sessions album, it's also a self-mythologizing nickname that fits his vibe. A little bit whimsical, a little bit cosmic, and a little bit mischievous. It's part persona and part philosophy, but regardless, it's a great way to get into our hour here on the Mainstream. I'm Brett Mabee, and as I do quite often, in fact, every day of the week for 3 hours of the day, I'm broadcasting to you, wherever you're tuned in from, right here in the Mainstream studio on the Seneca Nation's beautiful Allegheny Territory. And as always, you're welcome to stick around for the hour, but I won't fault you if you do have to step away. I hope it's not me that's driving you away. I hope you're on your way to work or getting ready for bed, in which case, I hope I can help you get a good night's sleep. As always, stick around for the hour as we'll be listening to music from the amazing and incomparable Mavis Staples, who teamed up with Levon Helm a number of years back for a reimagining of a band classic. We'll also be hearing from Emma Donovan, later on Anishinaabe band Zune, and more immediately is the Jamaican reggae sensation Lila Ike, who, as you might recall, received a Grammy nomination this year. We'll also be hearing from Yantzin, with a little bit of help from Portugal the Man and Michel Ndigicello. And right now, featuring Combo Chimbita, Turn It Up with Bardo's Reina Ser. A great track to keep us going with here on the Mainstream.

0: Yahtzeen's Taste on My Lips from Stand on My Shoulders here on the Mainstream. Before that, it was L.A. Priest with It's You from the Faze Luna album. And the first song of the set came to us from Chicano Batman frontman Bardot. Of course, the band themselves took an indefinite hiatus back in 2024. I'm Brett Mabee, and if you're just now getting here, get caught back up at mainstreamradio.net. And don't forget, there are a lot of new features always being added to the site. In fact, you can get a sneak peek of some of the new songs that are being added every week on the site. There's also the information about the newest episodes of Gyno, including the archive. 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And there is so much more happening at mainstreamradio.net. There's a whole collaborations tab that's going to be getting filled out here very quickly, as not only am I going to be highlighting some of the current collaborations that I have, but I'm going to backtrack a little bit and spotlight some of the audio fun that I've been able to have with amazing collaborators throughout the years. So go check out the website, bookmark it for quick and easy access. Again, friends, that's mainstreamradio.net. The Red Clay Strays before this block is up. We'll also hear from Haley Wallace, but right now, it is the Las Vegas-based duo of Artsin, the Tarahumara descendant and indigenous hip-hop trailblazer, and Filipina-Cuban-American MC She Rose, who is actually also quite busy with a few collectives and in the fashion scene as well. The U and I released their debut album, The I and You, earlier this year, and right now, for our listening pleasure, it's Mission on the Mainstream.
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At the halfway point of this hour's broadcast, a quick and friendly reminder that I always love hearing from listeners. Not too often, but, you know, I'm kind of busy. So you can always give me a call and leave me a message, though, at 1-888-362-9970. As a matter of fact, that's a great way to get song requests in. If there's a band in your local region that you think I ought to know about, let me know. It's that simple. I always try to keep a finger on the pulse, but there is so much happening at any given moment that sometimes I need your help. So you can get song requests in that way. Do keep in mind that it's not an instant turnaround for getting those song requests in, but I'll do my best to accommodate. And you're also welcome to submit other things like great recipes, family favorites, especially if that's a closely guarded secret, or you can always share your dreams with me as well, as these will become a part of some special monthly live stream broadcast that'll be happening right on mainstreamradio.net. So some really cool things happening that I'm excited to share with you. I still don't want to give too much away, but needless to say, these live streams are going to be a great way for me to tie together some of the various projects that I'm always working on, including the Mainstream and Gyno, my one-hour weekly Indigenous Spotlight show, and the Full Moon Radio itself. So check things out there. Bookmark the page for quick and easy access. Before our time together is up, Zoon and actress and Indigenous singer-songwriter Tamara Podemski. We'll be hearing from Shannon Lay in this block, but not before Mavis Staples and LaVon Helm, the late great drummer for the band, who this time around are collaborating on a great reimagining of The Weight, found on Staples' 2022 Carry Me Home. Now, some of the more recent Mavis news includes her Sad and Beautiful World that I do believe I've featured a number of tracks from, but also she had a pretty big show at the Tanglewood with Alabama Shakes, and she also performed at the Ordway Concert Hall back in June. At 86 years old, she's still going strong. She's still one of the greatest souls out there of any music scene. And without further ado, turn it up and get your groove on with this beautiful track today on the Mainstream.

Featuring Drifting Clouds, that's the Triple J Like A version of Birds of a Feather, bringing that block in my time with you to an end on the mainstream. Oh, of course, by Emma Donovan, the uber-talented Austro-Indigenous singer-songwriter who comes from an impressive family lineage of traditional singers over in Australia. We also heard Shannon Lay's I Need More Water from the Past the Veil album, and again from Mavis Staples, Carry Me Home. It was the weight that got us into the half. Thank you for joining me today. I hope we can do this again sooner than later. You're welcome to check your local listings for the next time you can join me on the airwaves. And if you just can't wait, and who can blame you, there are means like live365.com, which will get you enjoying this and a lot of great Indigenous music 24/7. 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So again, really cool things happening over at live365.com, or you can pick up the Live365 app in the Apple App or Google Play Store, and that'll get you enjoying this and a whole lot more 24/7 on your smartphone, tablet, Apple TV, Roku, and Fire Stick. Triathlon is coming up in just a few, but not before we head down to Brazil with Tommy. And right now, you're invited to enjoy this track from her second studio album. Enjoy No Mudo, and let me know what you think about it. Stay in touch, be good to yourself and each other, and keep on keeping on with the mainstream.

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Welcome to Swing Session, a recollection of the music and the music makers of the 1930s and 40s, the swing era. And on this swing session, the Casaloma Larry Clinton Connection.

That's the theme song of one of the most active and successful bands of the 1930s, Smoke Rings by Glenn Gray and the Casaloma Orchestra. It began in Detroit in 1929. Scheduled to open in a new Canadian nightclub, a fire destroyed that club, so the band took the club's name, the Casaloma Orchestra. Glenn Gray was a handsome sax player who was chosen to front the band as its leader. And from Detroit, the band traveled to New York to open at the Roseland Ballroom. And they landed a recording contract that same year. Such was the beginning of the band that set the stage for the big band era.

That was the Casa Loma Stomp by the Casa Loma Orchestra, written in 1930 by the band's guitarist-arranger Gene Gifford. It established a swing style that would be emulated by bands throughout the next 20 years. Here's an early showcase for the band's lead trumpet player, Sonny Dunham. The Casa Loma Orchestra plays Memories of You.

Memories of You, the Casa Loma Orchestra. A radio series in 1933 and 34 firmly established the Casa Loma Orchestra as the nation's leading dance band. Dance band, not a jazz band. Elegant in their tuxedos and alternating slow, sentimental ballads with arranged big band jazz.

And that was It's Funny to Everyone But Me, with the Casa Loma Orchestra, and the vocal by Kenny Sargent, and Sometimes I'm Happy, a 1927 tune, a perennial favorite, featuring the clarinet, the Goodman-sounding clarinet of Clarence Hutchenreider. Gunther Schuller, the noted jazz authority, described the Casa Loma Band as offering the illusion of swing, using energy and precision, painstaking rehearsal of fine arrangements. Gene Gifford, the arranger, left in 1935 and was replaced by Larry Clinton, who we'll hear from in just a few minutes. And Clinton added some additional luster to the band. In the early 40s, the band lost many of its key musicians to military service, and it finally disbanded in 1950 after providing leadership to the swing band movement.

And that was The Hour of Parting by the Casa Loma Orchestra. Appropriate because we move on now to the Larry Clinton Orchestra. Larry Clinton was a fine musician. He played trumpet, trombone, and clarinet. In his early years, he worked as a composer and arranger for Jimmy Dorsey, Glenn Gray, and Tommy Dorsey. And then in 1937, he organized his own band. And in 1938, he landed an engagement at the coveted Glen Island Casino off of New York City. It was a popular broadcast location. And from there, he got the launch he needed for big band success. He wrote this tune in tribute to that important appearance.

The Glen Island Hop by Larry Clinton and the Larry Clinton Orchestra. Clinton was a master at adapting popular tunes of the day to swing-era dance music, and he achieved great commercial success as a result. Listen to this next tune, the Clinton Orchestra with B. Wayne on the vocal, singing Deep Purple, number one in 1939, and the Clinton Orchestra's biggest selling record.

Larry Clinton joined the Air Force in 1942 and became a flight instructor for the remainder of World War II. So he enjoyed a short, successful 4-year band-leading career, but a prolific recording output, 214 sides in just 4 years, more than most other bands of the swing era. And so, on our revolving stage, Glenn Gray and the Casa Loma Orchestra and the Larry Clinton Orchestra, deep in the heart of the swing era.

We heard one of the swing era pioneers, pianist Earl Hines, with Everything Depends on You. The period from 1947 through 1952 marked a turning point in singer Frank Sinatra's career. He had left Tommy Dorsey's orchestra in 1943 and established himself as a singing star. And he was in so much demand as a soloist that he became overexposed, even to the detriment of his voice. His singing career was in decline by 1947. He continued to sing ballads, became a performing fixture in the emerging city of Las Vegas, but by 1952, he was without a recording contract. Then in 1953, Capitol Records signed him and paired him with a new music director, the former big band trombonist and arranger Nelson Riddle. It would mark the revitalization of Sinatra's singing career. Meet the Swingin' Sinatra.

Frank Sinatra with Nelson Riddle's Orchestra performed I've Got the World on a String, South of the Border, and closed with Cole Porter's standard, I Get a Kick Out of You. If you tuned in to late night radio during the 1940s, you would have been treated to some of America's favorite dance bands performing live at major hotels across the country. And on any given night, you could have heard this band, Jan Garber and his orchestra.

Jan Garber and his orchestra offering Just One More Chance, Birth of the Blues, and Should I? The British Broadcasting Corporation, the BBC, has a long history of featuring swing music on the radio. 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

The BBC Radio Big Band with Swonderful, Begin the Begin, and Oh Lady Be Good. With a brief history of the Casaloma Orchestra and Larry Clinton's band, we've been revisiting the music and the music makers of the 1930s and 40s. I'm Bill Burkhart for Swing Sessions.

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Well, good morning. It is Tuesday, September 29th. You're tuning in to Daybreak here this morning on WTAP Radio. I'm Callie Hawkins, and it's still a little dark outside, my goodness, and pretty calm morning here looking outside the window at the WTAP station, and not quite used to these dark mornings yet. We are under 12 hours of daylight, moving into the latter part of our September month here, and just in the final days of September already. Going to be heading into October come Thursday. Can you believe it? And right now, taking a look at the weather, it looks like 57 or so degrees here at the WTAP station. So a little comfortable, pretty nice and warm here this morning, I would say. 55 or so degrees up near the Grand Marais Cook County Airport this morning as well. A little bit overcast here this morning, starting off at 7:02 this morning. And we'll check in with our weather reporters in just a moment, but let's take a look throughout the area here as well. I'm seeing 58 degrees up in Thunder Bay here this morning, 54 in Grand Portage. And then as we look along the shore, pretty consistent temperatures stretching all the way down to Duluth here this morning. A little bit of some 55s to 57 degrees. So a little bit of some range and little pockets of a couple degrees warmer here. But pretty consistent along the North Shore this morning. And then as you head a little farther inland, starting to see those mid to high 50 temperatures throughout much of the region as well. And checking in with our weather reporters, we'll head up the Gunflint Trail first. We actually have Eric McDonald up near Mid Trail area, 58 degrees, and a little bit of some isolated sprinkles here this morning starting off. So we are expected to have a little bit of some rain today. Seems there might be a little bit of some of that starting up in the Mid Trail area. Next, we're going to head to Mike Carlson in the upper Crawfell area. Mike as well this morning, hanging out in the mid 50s. He's starting his morning off with 56 degrees, no wind, and a little bit of some cloudy conditions, Mike says. And then we have Mary Brislance in Lutzen on the west end, 56 degrees as well there in Lutzen this morning with 88% humidity, Mary says. And also Mary says yesterday was another wonderful day to golf. Many people are saying that the fall colors and the temperatures are the best in years, and I will agree. We do not need wind to destroy those beautiful leaves. Yesterday we had 30 grackles show up in our yard. They are actually very beautiful. If you look closely to that beautiful turquoise color on their head, get out and enjoy the day, Mary says, and happy Tuesday to everyone as well. So thanks, Mary, for that report, and thanks, Mike and Eric as well. Great to read those on air. Love sharing the weather reports and little insights into what you're doing throughout your day and your observations there as well. 30 grackles, that's a lot in one yard. My goodness, they sure are out and about right now, too. Well, as we mentioned, we have a little bit of some chance for some showers and precipitation today. So let's take a look at what we're expected for our forecast today. It looks like we'll be mostly hanging out in the high 50s, potential to warm up to about 58 degrees today here. So we're almost there along the shore. So a chance of some showers and thunderstorms, mostly in our afternoon hours. It looks like a little bit of some south winds, 5 to 10 miles per hour, with gusts picking up later to about 25 miles per hour. That chance of rain hovering at about 50% along the entire North Shore here today. Cloudy conditions for most of our day as well. I don't think we're going to see that sun, and that will continue overnight tonight as well with some of the continued isolated showers overnight tonight. Patchy fog conditions tonight as well. Lows dropping down to lower 50s. Wind switching to the southwest, and then hovering at about 10 to 25 miles per hour as well. So a little bit of some cloudy conditions, just a little bit breezy tonight, and then a little bit of some, it looks like wind too, patchy fog. And then starting off tomorrow, we're going to dry out. We have some nice warm temperatures coming at us tomorrow, 69 degrees, a little farther inland as a high. We'll be hanging out about 62, kind of the low 60s tomorrow along the shore. Partly sunny for our day tomorrow, and those southwest winds continuing. Taking a look into, really quickly, just the next, kind of as we start to enter October and into the end of the week here, Thursday, sunny conditions, highs in the mid-50s, and then Friday as well, sunny conditions, highs in the mid-50s as well. So looks like lows in the low 40s overnight. And I did check in with the National Weather Service here this morning just to see what they're putting out. And it looks like there is some potential for some frost and freeze conditions that are expected to return later this week, potentially Thursday night into Friday morning. So there might be some isolated areas of some frost conditions headed our way Thursday night into Friday morning. They're mostly calling for inland northwest Wisconsin areas, but also in the far northern Minnesota regions as well, and
crossing the Iron Range and the Arrowhead as well. So there's a little chance for some frost to greet us. I know we did get a little bit, maybe a week and a half ago, a little farther inland. So we'll see a little return of some frost and freeze conditions starting to pack up that garden. It's that time of year. Well, coming up on Daybreak here this morning, we'll catch up on all sorts of the latest state and national news. And then we have a full packed show again. As of what we've been doing the last couple of weeks is airing our candidate interviews ahead of the November 3rd general election. And that will continue here this morning. We're actually going to hear from a couple of the commissioner candidates here this morning, late last night at about 5 o'clock. I guess that's not too late. But we had our live 1 hour candidate forum with District 1 candidates, Deb White and Matt Kelm. So in case you missed that, I did have a little portion that we're going to share here this morning of that conversation last night, talking about a variety of issues and some of the priorities and both candidates' decisions to run, and in Deb's case, to run for re-election, and some of the things that they're hearing from on the East End from constituents and as they're campaigning that are of priority and importance. And then also talking about budgeting and fiscal responsibility and the changes on the East End as well, Arrowhead Electric and the expansion of broadband and electric and what that means for some of the rural areas of the eastern regions of our county, and so much more. So we're not going to hear the full 1 hour candidate forum. I just have a little clip that we'll hear this morning. And actually that full 1 hour is available on our WTIP.org website. So you can head over there if you would like to catch up today. And then stay tuned, because in addition, we're also going to hear from District 5 candidate running for commissioner, Chris Homiak. And Chris is running unopposed for that seat. Jenny Storley has held that seat for over a decade, and earlier this year announced that she would not be seeking re-election and would not be running. And so District 5, Chris Homiak signed up and put his name on there. And so we're going to hear from Chris Homiak, talking about a variety of issues as well and his decision to run and some of the priorities that are facing the west end of the county as well. So stay tuned. We'll be hearing both of those conversations today on Daybreak. All sorts of things to get to. And programming on WTIP is supported in part by Ampers, a network of independent public radio stations throughout the state of Minnesota. Ampers, diverse radio for Minnesota's communities, online at ampers.org. And actually, tonight will be our last candidate forum as well. I should have mentioned that as well. So tonight, Tuesday, September 29th, starting at 5 o'clock, we're going to have a one-hour live candidate forum with the two candidates running for Cook County Sheriff, Ben Hallberg and Ty Backlund. So you can tune in tonight and hear that conversation that'll start at 5 p.m. tonight here right on WTAP.

0: And the time is 7:09. We'll get to just a little bit of some news and headlines here this morning, starting off. And some interesting news I found last couple of days. NASA's Hubble Space Telescope has now circled Earth 200,000 times, marking another extraordinary milestone for an observatory that was designed to operate for just 15 years. The Hubble Telescope completed its 200,000 orbit on September 19th, more than 36 years after it launched aboard the Space Shuttle Discovery in April of 1990. During that time, the telescope has traveled more than 5 billion miles around Earth and made more than 1.7 million observations of the universe. This most recent milestone came while Hubble was working on a cosmic mystery tied to one of its most important scientific legacies, which is measuring the expansion of the universe. Hubble is repeatedly observing the galaxy cluster MAX J0417 in an effort to catch the reappearance of a distant stellar explosion or supernova called Athena. The enormous cluster acts as a gravitational lens, bending and magnifying light from objects behind it. Because that light can travel along different paths around the cluster, the same supernova can appear multiple times in Hubble's view, potentially separated by months or even years. Tracking those appearances can help astronomers map the cluster's mass and refine measurements of the universe's expansion rate. And NASA said the recent observations of the galaxy cluster are just the latest chapter in Hubble's remarkable journey. The Hubble travels roughly 300 miles above Earth's surface at about 17,000 miles per hour and circles the planet roughly 15 times a day, which is about one lap every 95 minutes. Ah, interesting. In some other news here this morning, there has been some storms hitting the northern regions of the United States and some discoveries about a uncovered shipwreck. The Associated Press reports that weathered wooden beams, possibly from a 19th century shipwreck, have emerged from the sand along Nantucket's southern shore after a powerful nor'easter battered the island. The Egan Maritime Institute says an expert planned to survey the wreckage on Monday and to report the findings to Massachusetts underwater archaeologists who will work to identify the vessel. The remains surfaced near an area where pieces believed to belong to the Warren Sawyer, a ship that wrecked in 1884 while carrying cotton and scrap iron from New Orleans to Boston, and have previously emerged and been reburied by shifting sands. And in some other news here this morning from the Associated Press, U.S. and Canada relations, already tense, are likely to deteriorate further after the United States went ahead early Tuesday with a decision to ban nearly $1 billion worth of Canadian imports, including alcoholic beverages, dairy products, and motorcycles. The ban amounts to barely a ripple in the $880 billion worth of a two-way annual trade between the two northern neighbors, but it marks another escalation in President Donald Trump's second-term trade war with America's longtime ally and trading partner. The latest sparring began over the summer when Trump imposed 50% tariffs on about $20 billion worth of Canadian imports, charging that Canadian discriminates against U.S. dairy, auto, and alcoholic beverage producers. Canada promptly counterpunched with tariffs of 15%, 25%, and 50%, matching U.S. imports dollar for dollar. Then Canada, for retaliation against the tariffs, Trump decided to ban a list of Canadian products, which took effect at 12:01 a.m. on Tuesday. The time is 7:13. We're going to hear some more news and headlines here from across Minnesota.
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2: With headlines from around the state, I'm Zan Holston. Coming up, a deadly virus hits two rabbit farms in northwest Minnesota.
3: Two colonies have both been placed under a 90-day quarantine.
2: And disaster response officials begin adding up flood damage in the south.
4: This joint preliminary damage assessment is not a guarantee for FEMA or assistance, but this is the initial step that we have to take.
2: But first, top brass from Minnesota's Mesabi Metallics announced a new $15 billion steel mill in Iowa using iron ore from the state's Iron Range. Mesabi's recently reopened $2.5 billion mine and pellet plant in northern Minnesota near Nashwauk began startup work earlier this month, hiring more than 200 workers. At a press conference from the Oval Office with President Trump yesterday, Mesabi CEO Joe Broking said the mine is up and running and will produce up to 7 million tons of iron ore pellets a year.
5: We were there only 10 days ago, actually, to initiate the mine. We set off 1.3 million pounds of explosives that put it into operation, and that will be the iron ore that feeds this plant.
2: The White House says the Iowa mill could make steel for defense needs, with first production targeted for 2030. Across other parts of the Iron Range, two tribal nations want the state to study the combined effects of mining before approving new extraction permits. Grand Portage and Boys Fort oppose proposed pollution limits at U.S. Steel's Minntac mine, which they say could take decades to assess. The state's Pollution Control Agency is holding a public meeting on the draft wastewater permit tonight in Virginia. Public comments can also be submitted online through October 12th. In the south central part of the state, New Richland is moving into the next phase of flood recovery, with state and federal teams going door to door this week to document damage.
6: We are going to be here today, tomorrow, in the days and months, and even if it takes years ahead, to make sure that we can assist you in your recovery efforts.
2: Officials from Minnesota and the federal government will visit New Richland and other flooded communities Thursday through Saturday to get a scope of the losses. Officials say water damaged more than 80% of homes. State Homeland Security and emergency management officials say door-to-door assessments are vital.
4: To determine if we as a state are at a point where we can then request the President of the United States for a major disaster declaration for what we call individual assistance.
2: An on-site disaster assistance center will open soon to help residents with insurance claims and replacing documents. A deadly and highly contagious rabbit virus has surfaced in two domestic colonies in Lake of the Woods County in Minnesota's northwest corner. One farm, or colony, lost about half its rabbits. A nearby colony lost about 15%. Both are under 90-day quarantine. The Department of Natural Resources says the virus typically spreads among wild rabbits in states west of Minnesota and asks people in the western parts of the state to report any dead wild rabbits.
3: If you notice in your area large quantities of wild rabbits that are either dead or in the process of dying, give the DNR a call, send them an email, check out their website, and report it.
2: The virus does not infect people, but always make sure to cook rabbit meat thoroughly. A line of doctors and hospital have reached a tentative contract. If approved by the doctors' union, the three-year deal would give doctors more say in patient care, pay transparency, and a formal way to raise concerns. The nearly 150 doctors at Mercy in Coon Rapids, in Unity in Fridley, still need to vote on the deal. Today is Every Child Matters Day for the Fond du Lac Band, a day to wear orange honoring Indigenous children forced into boarding schools and remembering those who never came home. Ojibwe School in Cloquet, west of Duluth, will observe the day tomorrow, which is also Treaty Day, which marks the 1854 treaty that established the reservation. All Fond du Lac offices are closed tomorrow. And finally, along the Wisconsin border, on the shores of the St. Croix, land used for science and art will remain protected. The Science Museum of Minnesota has completed conservation easements on another 130 acres at its watershed research station near Marine on St. Croix, near Stillwater. The land includes woodland and old-growth riverfront forest. The agreement brings the station's total protected land to more than 300 acres. For North Star Stories, I'm Zan Holston.
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and you're tuning in to Daybreak here this morning. The time is 7:19. It is starting to get a little bit lighter outside, finally starting to see a little bit of the trees looking out the window here at the station. And as I always like to do on Daybreak here, I usually like to pop up the Grand Marais Harbor cam on YouTube. And there actually is a little bit of a sunrise that's starting to show in the east, off to the east there. So if you're downtown right now, you see a little bit of color, but I'm looking out the window here and there's nothing in the sky, just gray. So just a little bit for those who are hanging out just immediately downtown right now in Grand Marais, a little bit of some oranges and some yellows and some pinks. So for those who are seeing that, it's enjoy it. It looks beautiful from looking at YouTube. Well, let's see. Coming up next in just a few minutes, actually, we're going to hear our first candidate interview with District 1, Deb White and Matt Kelm. This was from our forum from last night, so just have a little portion of that conversation with some of the candidates introducing themselves, talking about who they are and why they decided to rerun for election, and then also some of the issues that are top of mind for them as well. So stay tuned. That'll be in just a moment here as well. Taking a look at our WTIP event calendar, looks like the Happy Hikers are headed out this morning in just a few hours to hike on the west end of the county at Laveau Mountain. So that is organized a weekly hike on Tuesdays at 9 a.m. That happens every week, and it should be a beautiful one with all the fall colors as well. The group is meeting at the Gichigami Bike State Trail parking lot, and you can also meet at the trailhead there as well. So still time if you'd like to get out and a little bit of some exercise here this morning. You can find more information on our event calendar. There also is North Shore Health hosting an artist reception celebrating the June through September art and artists. So that'll be today, Tuesday, September 29th, starting at 4 o'clock in the multi-purpose room and lobby. You can learn more about that as well on our event calendar. But

0: doing flipping rooms, and it was back when it was 1920s cabins, not the townhouses they are today. But ever since that, it's always basically been my favorite place on the planet. Through life, like I said, always coming up here, spearheading trail, hanging out, canoeing, anything I could do up here. As I've aged, me and my wife actually hit it off on the spearhiking trail 10 years ago. And she has always been in the sled dog world, and she's a veterinarian. So it was kind of an easy transition for both of us to me being my favorite place ever and her be near sled dogs. Yeah. So we came up here about 2 years ago, actually found property 4 years ago and took 2 years to purchase it. And moved up here 2 years ago, and I guess that's the story. Community-wise, I'm part of the Superior Cycling Association. I've done some volunteer work for the Superior Hiking Trail as well. We run a mobile vet practice, and I help my wife with it. She's the veterinarian. I'm just the jack of all trades. And then on top of that, we run a pet food pantry. So those are the main things that we do in the community.
1: Yeah. Okay, great. And then, Deb, let's switch over for those who haven't met you yet, or just maybe a reminder for folks that have met you. Can you tell us a little bit about your background and yourself as well? Kind of ties to the community.
2: Well, I've been around for 44 years. We moved up here 44 years ago from Wisconsin. My husband, Doug, and our two children, who were like 1 and 2 and a half, we had bought property, contract for deed, and we're still here. What have we done in that? You do a lot of things in 44 years, but just personally, I started with volunteering at Sawtooth when the kids were little. I worked for Cook County Community Education, Youth Development, Youth Service, Community Programming. I was the Kids Plus Coordinator. Oh, Lordy. I thought about this one. I hadn't thought about it in a long time. I was the district coordinator for Common Health Warehouse, which preceded our co-op here now that we have. And it was a little tiny hole in the wall place. But I worked for Grand Portage Reservation, which was a very fulfilling. I was the advocate, tutor, and with the kids here in the school. I also was, now I'm forgetting what I even did in life, but I left my time with the school district after 12 years on the school board. And then that happened. We were there, I was there during COVID, and listened to more county meetings than I ever had in my life. And it was like, they must have an open checkbook. It was, I don't ever remember at that point actually understanding why decisions were made. The information was not forthcoming. So that's what I've done. I'm living in the same place for the last, we were 10 years off of Pike Lake Road, and now we're 34 years out in Hovland.
1: Okay. So. All right. And yeah, Matt, you're based in Hovland area too. Yeah. Okay, wonderful. Road, so. Yeah. Well, let's talk a little bit about your motivation to run, Matt, and then for Deb to run for re-election. So, Deb, start us off by just what's motivating you to continue serving as District 1 Commissioner.
2: Having now been here, I learned about Myers-Briggs, what's my personality style, and I found out that my personality can intimidate people, but I could use that to my advantage, but I could also, not to be a bully, but I could understand where other people were coming from better. And this came through the Blandon Foundation Leadership Program. And I believe in leading from the bottom up, not the top down. You need to identify the stakeholders who might be able to help solve a problem. One person, not a small group of people, can find answers on their own if they're not actually hands-on involved in the problem. So to that end, and I shouldn't use that phrase, Doug, I get that, but I believe that our county government needs to be more transparent and explain why decisions are made. And

0: In this time of economic woes, we can no longer fund what we want. We have to fund only what we need, and we need to take a close look at that. I want to give voice to the people. I want, for years, people have not come to the commissioners because what do the commissioners care? I care. I want to know, because without community involvement, we don't have a democracy. And I want to hear, because I'm sure there's solutions out there that the voting people have.
1: Okay. Well, Matt, back to you. Your thoughts and what's motivating you to run for election?
2: Yeah, I think the first thing that made me want to run, I went to a couple town halls that were put on by you and Gary Gamble, and I felt like quite a few people felt like they weren't hearing the answers that they needed, and they weren't seeing the funding totals that they needed. So I wanted to be a voice more for the people that I had been talking to in the community that thought that they didn't have a voice. So that was what really made me want to run in the first place, I guess. As the process has gone on, just learning more and more about what people in the community, you know, are experiencing and seeing, you know, all the things that are coming with Medicare cuts and Medicaid cuts and just the fight for affordable housing. I mean, me and my wife had to purchase land here and you know, with a little cabin on it, but it was a tough thing to do to find land up here. And so kind of having that experience and being 40 years old and kind of seeing some of life and seeing a lot of places around the U.S. and a lot around the world, it kind of felt like a good time to start giving back to a place that I really care about. And so that was why I decided to run.
1: Okay. Well, let's move on and talk about some of those priorities that both of you just touched on to a certain extent, and some of the issues or priorities that maybe are important to you, what you're hearing from people that you're out campaigning, talking to, Deb, your constituents right now as well. So as someone who's running to represent District 1, what are some of the things that you are seeing or maybe you're hearing as the most important issues facing the east end of the district, your District 1, or how do you see those fitting into your priorities as the county as a whole?
0: Well, District 1, the big thing that will be happening in District 1 is we have available land, private land, and there will be people coming to, now that there is broadband, fiber and electricity run all the way up the Arrowhead to McFarland, there will be people coming with the money to purchase the property, and there will be development. We can't forever just be in the woods on our own. So that will be an issue, increased traffic, just a lot of different stresses, and it will change the culture of that end of the, for Hovland at least. What do I see? I'm stalling. I get that. I see that the basically overall for the entire county, we're not going to have enough. We don't have enough people to pay for everything that we want, enough taxpayers, and we cannot continue to expect that the taxpayers will foot the bill for everything. And we need to. We just set a preliminary levy that was almost 12%. And at this moment in time, that's higher than a lot of other counties have set their preliminary levies. And easily there are hundreds of thousands of dollars that we have in the past given to different organizations or different agencies. And I believe we need to really look at the wisdom of continuing to do that. And it's going to hurt.
1: Okay. So those are some of your top priorities and top issues?
0: The top issues are to get the government spending to be sensible without stripping all benefits to the community. But do we really need everything that we have? And maybe we have to not get everything right away. We just need to think about the people that are footing the bill, because there have been residents that have had to leave the county because they cannot afford their property taxes.
1: Okay. And Matt, back to you. Same question. As someone who's running to represent District 1, what are some of the things that are most important to you? What are you hearing from some people that you're talking to as you're campaigning?
2: Yeah, I think that is number one, is taxes are too high or keep going up. Also, short-term rentals is probably the number two thing that I hear from a lot of people is, oh, I don't like that there's five different VRBOs or Airbnbs down the block from me. And I mean, as you said, in our district, there is the most land available for private people to come up and build new developments and all that kind of stuff. So I know luckily there's a lot of the zoning is they have to be 20-acre parcels. So that is maybe helpful to keep some of the woods that we love up there. I do think that is something that on the horizon we have to expect that a lot of people are going to want to move up here. And like you said, broadband, being brought everywhere, people can work from a laptop and they will, you know, find their little place in the woods to be able to do that, which I don't think is a terrible thing, as you know, I wanted to move to the woods and if I could work from a laptop, I probably would. But I mean, other top priorities, I think seeing the work that you guys have done on the commission, bringing recycling and waste to Cook or to District 1 has been pretty amazing. I love that a lot of things that you guys have done for us are there and available. I mean, some of the other things, I think it really goes back to most people are thinking about their taxes and worrying about change. Yeah, I guess those are the main things.
1: Yeah. Deb, did you have something?
0: I'd like to make a little correction. I would like to think that the county board was far-seeing and put up the transfer stations, but it's Dustin from the North Shore Waste. This was all part of a conversation. It was quite an investment. The county was helping him, but it's quite an undertaking. And the one issue we still have to deal with is recycling, and nobody knows about that yet.
2: Right.
1: So. Well, and that's the conversations that are starting back up at the county right now as well, with potentially in the next couple of weeks launching a survey to get some public feedback and input there too. Yeah. I do have a couple of questions that will take a deep dive into housing affordability and availability and short-term rentals, and then the expansion of broadband and electric here in just a moment. So we'll get to some of those and kind of dive a little bit deeper here in just a moment. But taking a step back, Deb, you mentioned that the county just set their preliminary levy at about 11.98%, so just shy of 12% right now. Let's turn to talking about just the county's finances and getting your perspective on how the county should approach spending and budgeting. So, Matt, let's start with you. What does fiscal responsibility mean to you just at the county level? Obviously, you're kind of on the outside perspective right now, but just what your thoughts and viewpoint are and just how the county or maybe the Board of Commissioners should approach decisions about what to fund, what the county can afford, and then just that impact to taxpayers.
2: Yeah. I mean, I know the federal government and state government have made cuts to Medicare funding, things like that. So already we are kind of hurting for what we have to look at for a budget to know we have certain services that we have to provide, and then we have a shortfall. So, you know, raising taxes is a big way to make sure we keep the things that we like, but there are those non-mandatory services that I think could be looked at. I think it will take talking to the public, understanding what people feel like we need, services we do need to provide. I mean, as you were saying, recycling, that's a big deal. And I like to be as sustainable as I possibly can. So understanding that there might not be recycling would be have a big effect on my life. I don't want to throw things that I can recycle in the trash. So, I mean, those are all things in conversations I think we need to find numbers for, bring it to the public in town halls, some way of a forum, and say, what, you know, present it. This is what we need to do with our budget. These are the things that we could hypothetically cut. What do you feel? Is this something that could be worthwhile to cut, or is it, you know, something like that? So fiscally, I mean, I think going back to thinking about being fiscally responsible, obviously we can't spend more than we take in, and we don't want to burden the taxpayers with a higher tax bill, but we also got to make sure that we're providing the services that people want. And a lot of people have moved up here and have an expectation of what they have, and it's hard to thread that needle.
1: Yeah. And Deb, back to you. What does fiscal responsibility mean to you at the county level? You've been involved in some of these budgeting discussions and conversations. So what are your thoughts on or viewpoints on just how that county and the county board of commissioners should approach the decisions they're making right now?
0: I have an advantage on this one. So I can just tell you, though, that the county has a very healthy fund balance, 25% more than is mandated by the state. So we're fiscally very healthy. We have good investment, good return on bonds. So we have a real good cushion if we need to use it to help reduce expenses for the taxpayer. This year, first time in 4 years, and part of it is we have a different administrator than we did my first 2 years, but every department director came before the board to present their budgets for their departments, what they would like to see, what the amounts they spend, the amount they think is coming in. They did it line by line. Some of them had PowerPoint presentations, and they were there in the room to answer any questions we had, every line. And that information, that is really good information to know. In the other years, it was essentially, what we came up with, and you just get these numbers. And it was not real informative. I will tell you now, kind of advertising this, but the county board and Commissioner Mills, it was his idea, and more or less, we're going to be doing town hall meetings. We've set the preliminary, and we will be inviting everybody in the community. 5 town hall meetings, 5 different districts. Maybe every commissioner will be able to make it to each meeting. But we want the community. This is transparency. We want to know what you think. Just like what Matt got done saying, I agree with you completely. What do the people that live here, what do they think is important enough to spend money on?

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And you're tuning in to Daybreak here this morning on this Tuesday. I'm Callie Hawkins. The time is 7:40, and you just heard a portion of a conversation from last night's candidate forum. If you'd like to hear the entire portion of that, you can head over to WTAP.org and find that on the homepage. Click that. There will be all of our commissioner actual candidate interviews are there right now as well, posted, so you can access those and spend some time catching up on all sorts of the candidate interviews as well. We're actually going to hear from District 5 candidate commissioner for Chris Homiak on the West End there in just a moment, so stay tuned for that in just a moment.

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1: Joining me now is Chris Homiak, who is running for election for District 5 as Cook County Commissioner. Thank you, Chris, for stopping by WTIP.
2: Thank you for having me.
1: Of course.
2: It's great to be here.
1: Well, Chris, let's start off by having you tell us just a little bit about yourself. For those that might not know you in the community, you wear quite a few hats on the West End and throughout the county. So tell us a little bit about your involvement or maybe ties to the community.
2: Well, I initially moved up here 18 years ago. Funny thing is I came up here for what was supposed to be a six-month internship. And like a lot of others, fell in love with the area and just never left. Met my wife and got married up here, had kids here. And in that 18 years, I've done a number of different jobs. I started off in hospitality and then more recently now own Clearview General Store. And in recent years, while owning the store, I've been able to become a Lutzen Town Supervisor. I'm a member of the Cook County Chamber of Commerce Board and am now the board chair. I also sit on Lutzen Tofte Tourism Association, Visit Cook County. I'm a board member for the Gitchigami Trail. And I'm also on the Food Access Council for Cook County. And then on top of that, I'm a volunteer firefighter and EMT. And every now and then we'll pull a casual shift on the ambulance.
1: Yeah. So. Okay. So you stay pretty busy.
2: Yeah.
1: Yeah. Yeah. All right. Well, give us some insights into what's motivating you to run for election for District 5 for County Commissioner and why you want to kind of take this next step or leap.
2: Well, I first heard that Jenny was going to be retiring, I believe, last year. And as in my role as the board chair for the chamber, was concerned and curious as to who might be running. And so I had a few conversations with business leaders in the area, specifically on the West End, as well as some that are on the Visit Cook County Board, LTTA Board, just to see if we thought of anybody that we might want to push into running. And more people that we thought of may or may not have been interested or things like that. And it was funny because I actually had a number of people reach out to me and say that, hey, you should run. Just they'd watched what I've done in recent years as the board chair and on other boards that I'm on. And for myself, it's kind of the next step in working within my community and in politics in general. I want to do a great job to help support my community. And I feel that this is a good way to do that.
1: Yeah. Okay. Well, let's hear from you about some of maybe your top priorities right now as well. As someone who's running for District 5, what would you say are some of the top issues or priorities that are at the forefront for you right now? And then more specifically for the West End, but then more broadly across the entire county too.
2: Okay. Well, that's kind of a loaded question. Mm-hmm. Coming into this role, what I first want to do is actually learn a lot about the various inner workings of the county. I've attended meetings and I've been listening to meetings online, but there are a lot of things that are kind of the nitty gritty of the role that I'd like to learn first to really get my head around it. Priorities, I want to make sure that fire, EMS, services like that are supported and taken care of throughout the county. A lot of them are seeing issues with member retention and things like that. We have 1.5 million visitors to the area, and a lot of them require some of those services. And so making sure that that's supported, I want to make sure that housing and childcare, some of the same issues that we've been working on, continue to work on and keep moving forward. And as well as looking at property taxes and the idea that we have mandates and things that we need to fund. But where can we trim, if at all, our local budget to try and eliminate some of that burden on local property owners, which in recent years has been higher, but it's kind of the trend that we're seeing throughout the entire state. And so what can be done, if anything, at this point?
1: Yeah. So. Well, talking about budgeting and looking at the county responsibility of spending for mandated and non-mandated services or whatever it may be, providing those services back to the community, how would you describe just your fiscal responsibility? What does that mean to you at the county level? And what are your thoughts or viewpoints on just how a commissioner or the board of commissioners should determine what the county can afford while also kind of taking into consideration the impact that's going to have on taxpayers?
2: I believe that the county board shouldn't just be a rubber stamp for anything that comes across the desk. And I don't want to say that it has been, but there are times where I feel like there are things that were not taken into consideration. And we kind of, hindsight being 2020, you notice after the fact that, hey, we should have looked at this a little bit more. Like, does this make sense for what we're doing?
1: Are there examples that you would like to point out by chance, or?
2: It's a minor one, but there's the Public Health and Human Services van that's now going to the school district. Well, I know that it was majority grant funded through various other programs. Looking at a program like that to see if it makes sense for our area, and looking at who might be using it, surveying those people, seeing if it's actually something that will get used versus not. Sometimes that's a little bit more front heavy on the work, but there are times where I think that's needed, not to just throw money at what we think the problem is, to actually understand what the problem is. It's not always easy, but for fiscal responsibility, it's taking a look at what the mandates are, what the programs are that are required by the state or federal law, what programs we as a community need, and looking at that funding first. And then everything else, seeing whether it's something that we can actually make work or not. I do believe that there are things that I would fund that some may not. But again, in my role, I'm supposed to take the thoughts of and opinions of all of the constituents in my area and kind of drill down on what makes sense and what doesn't. It's not always just what I want either, because there are things that I may consider a need that really aren't.
1: Well, let's talk about narrowing down on the West End and some of the things and discussions that have been before the county, and whether that's HRA or the EDA or just the county board as a whole, in more recent years, has been the potential for Taconite Harbor. And this has been a lot of discussions within the local townships in the West End as well about what do we see as the potential for this. Clearly, Minnesota Power still owns that property, and there's been a lot of effort over the last 6+ months with this Taconite Harbor Advisory Committee looking at our potential options for economic development or housing or whatever it may be. I'd love to get your thoughts just on the reality of that coming to fruition with Taconite Harbor, and where do you see opportunities for that, or perhaps not?
2: Well, I wasn't involved in the process of that advisory committee throughout the planning stages and kind of designing the plans that are out there now. I did go to a couple of meetings afterwards and looked at the plans that they had. And I do think that there is a variation of what they have out there for housing and recreation and different things like that. I am a little bit pessimistic just knowing that MinPower is not likely to sell the property anytime soon. And if they do, I don't think any of the townships, let alone the county, would be able to afford what that property is probably worth. There may be bonding at the state level. There may be other ways to go about acquiring that property. But again, we're talking a 5 to 10 year process at least, if not 15 to 20, to actually develop and create that vision and have it come to fruition. I do think that it would be great to have a recreation space and a trail hub where the Gitche-Gami Trail eventually will go through, and a safe harbor that has fuel and different things that's closer, because right now people are running further south, or they're coming to Grand Marais to be able to get on the Big Lake. And having that would be great. Additional housing, whether we could do that or not, that's still up in the air. There's the possibility for retail and different things like that. But again, it all comes back to whether we could act as the county or the various townships on the West End could take control of that property. And I just don't know. I know that there have been a lot of conversations, but again, this is something that, do we want to throw money into it without actually knowing whether MinPower would even consider selling the property? I believe there have been conversations that have been had. I don't know the outcome of that, though.
1: Okay. Well, housing has been a big topic within here in Grand Marais, the county, for the last several years, last couple of decades, if you want to go back even more. Mm-hmm. But more in the last 5 years, the development of the Cook County Housing Redevelopment Authority. And they've been working to navigate this housing affordability and housing availability. The progress that they've made, the efforts that they've made, do you think they're effective? Do you think there's still gaps in addressing some of the housing affordability or housing availability in the county?
2: First and foremost, I think the work that the HRA has done and has been great. They have helped to bring in both developers and funding to help build both Gunflint View and the Heights. There's a local group that's also worked hand in hand with the HRA. And we have 80 new units plus of housing, which is great. The housing study that was done, we're still well short of where we need to be in order to have enough housing for those that we need in the workforce up here. So I think there's still an availability issue. Affordability, there are income set apartments available in both of those units, but it's still a question of whether it's actually affordable or not. I mean, there are definitely some units that are. I don't think that housing in general is easy to afford in Cook County, especially on a single salary. And so there's still work to be done on that front, whether it's through some kind of subsidy program or with help from the state. I mean, there are programs out there. It's a matter of going after those dollars. And I think that the HRA will continue to work on that front. And in terms of other housing, though, I think that there's still a need for senior housing. More community-based senior housing, a little bit easier, a little bit more accessible. I also think that there's a need for multifamily homes, townhome style or condo style units that might be a little bit more affordable to get into, kind of like the One Roof project that happened where it was the land was in a land trust, you own the house. Different projects like that have done well. I think we need more of it. I know a lot of people that are moving to the area or have moved to the area that lived in apartments, but they really don't want to. They want to be in a home. And so the idea that apartments are the only fix is not great. I believe that there need to be single family homes in this process. And I know that there are some that have been talked about or in the works. The Hamilton sisters have done a phenomenal job in getting homes built, but there's a lot more work to be done on that front.
1: Yeah. Okay. Well, part of the equation with housing availability and affordability trickles down to the number of short-term rentals or the number of second homes in the county as well. And I know the West End has a little, maybe perhaps a higher density of some short-term rentals and potentially second homes there as well. How do you think the county can navigate that? Or what, if anything, should the county be doing differently?
2: This is an issue that comes up quite a bit. I mean, we've seen conversations about it come up at the township level. We've seen it in the chamber meetings and Visit Cook County meetings, LTTA meetings. It's come up a lot. I don't know if there is a fix to short-term rentals or not. It, for me, what it comes down to is that these people own this property, and is it right for the county to come in and say one way or the other what you can or can't do with your property? I do feel that it is rough to see single family homes transition into short-term rentals. I don't know if there is a way at the county level to stop that transition from happening. A lot of the newer short-term rentals actually on the West End are being built. They're not transitioning from single family homes. Some of the newer ones that I've seen are, ones that have actually been built solely for that purpose. So few of them are not being pulled out of the rental pool. However, it is an ongoing issue. I don't know if a moratorium, which has been talked about a lot, is the solution. Because once again, it's the county telling someone what they can or can't do with their property. Second homes, once again, I don't know. My parents had a second home up here for years before they finally moved into it. I don't know if you can really tell someone what they can or can't do with their second home either. There really isn't a solution for that. A lot of those second homes are actually first, second, third, fourth generation owners. They've just transitioned from parents to kids and so forth. And so it's not like people have come in and bought those. A lot of them have just transitioned down throughout the years. Again, I don't know what the actual fix is. I don't know if it's a moratorium. It will be a conversation that continues on well into the future. So,
1: okay. Well, final couple of questions. Talking about working with others on a board, serving on a county board means working with other commissioners, representing your constituents who may not always agree on the issues. So what is your approach to listening to different viewpoints, maybe weighing your own perspective in that, having those conversations, and then working together to come to a solution or to make a decision?
2: Well, first, what I'll say is I know what I don't know. I know enough about certain things, but I'm willing to listen when it comes to a lot of the issues. I haven't been on a county board before. There are things that I will be learning. There will be things that I just don't know right away. I believe that you need to listen to everybody. There are conversations that need to be had. Everybody has a viewpoint. Everybody has an opinion on the issues. And so taking all that into account will be key for me as I move forward. But my goal in the first month or two is to just really learn the job, learn the various ins and outs of the county board, and making sure to listen to those that have been doing it, those that are in the community that have been here longer and may know more about an issue than I do. My goal is to weigh my decisions on the needs and wants of the constituents on the West End and the county as a whole, and what is also fiscally responsible. It may not always line up with what I feel we should do or not do. I need to weigh my opinion and my view against what everyone else is kind of pushing for. And what makes the most sense. It's going to be a very interesting line to walk, and one that I'm sure that I will make mistakes. But my goal is to listen and learn first and then move on from there.
1: Okay. Well, Chris, you're running unopposed, but mm-hmm. kind of wrapping up, I'd love to give you an opportunity, your closing statement to the listeners here. What do you want District 5 voters to know about what you would bring to the role of a county commissioner? Maybe what perspective or experience would be of value to your district, but more broadly, the county? Why should people vote for you?
2: Kind of an interesting question. Because I am running unopposed, I feel that people should vote for me because I am one that I'm willing to listen. I'm willing to do the work. I would rather be in the background doing the work than being out front a talking head. That is not my goal. I want to do what I can to make this place that we all call home better. There are those in the county that don't want to see change. They would like things to stay kind of the way they are. There are those that would like to go back 30 years and, 40 years, relive the glory days in a way. Some of that is realistic. Some of it's not. I mean, we have this thriving tourism industry and we need to figure out a way to retain what the North Shore is while still moving ahead with some of the change, and making it work for everyone here. And so that's my goal. I will listen. I will hear what people want and need, and really bring my experience over the last 18 years to the county board and do my best to represent the West End.
1: Okay. All right. Well, any final thoughts, Chris?
2: At the moment, I would just like to say thanks for having me on.
1: Yeah, of course. Well, we've been speaking with candidate Chris Holmiak, running for District 5 as the Cook County Commissioner. Appreciate it. And you're tuning in to Daybreak here this morning. We're just starting to wrap up our Daybreak program. We're going to head over to North Shore Morning next with Julie Carlson. She's in the studio next door. Thanks to both of our candidates there, Chris Holmiak for District 5 coming in and speaking with us. You can find that full interview on our website, WTIP.org, as well as the District 1 full entire 1 hour for Deb White and Matt Kelm with that candidate forum last night as well. So stay tuned and you can catch up later today. I think that's going to do it for me here on Daybreak this morning. I'm Callie Hawkins. Enjoy your day and stay tuned. We have North Shore Morning coming up next with Julie Carlson.

Thank you, Callie, for bringing us Daybreak this morning. 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

Good Tuesday morning. It is September 29th, 2026. I'm Julie Carlson, and I'll be here with you until 10 o'clock, bringing you North Shore Morning here on WTIP. Well, coming up in the next 2 hours, first we are going to take a look at the weather, temperatures around our region, and a look at the local news and the news from the Associated Press. Then we'll have Earthwise, and about 8:20, I'll be speaking with Sarah Waddle from the Cook County Extension Community Center with an update, what's going on up at the community center. 8:30, National Native News. Following that, The Best of Ourselves with Marcia Hyatt and Northwoods Naturalist with Chell Anderson. In the 9 o'clock hour, we'll have Ken Hoffman's Journal, North Star Stories. At 9:30, we'll be playing Pop Quiz. Following that, MN90 and Anishinaabe Moan Word of the Day. And then Jessica Burks will be in with an update on Arrowhead Animal Rescue. We'll wrap up Pop Quiz and leave you at the 9 o'clock hour with Bird Note. Well, birthdays today. I have one person on our birthday calendar for September 29th, and that's Mary Offyard. Happy birthday, Mary. I hope you're enjoying your day. And the sun rose this morning on your birthday at 6:57. Sunset is at 6:44 tonight. We are under that 12-hour daylight time with 11 hours and 47 minutes. Let's get right into the temperatures around our region. We've got cloudy skies in Ely with 59 degrees. It's also cloudy in Minneapolis, 61 degrees. 59 in Duluth. Two Harbors is reporting 56 degrees. 57 in Silver Bay. Yes, it's cloudy everywhere. Tofty, you're at 55 degrees. Grand Portage, 54. And Thunder Bay, you are at 57 degrees. Across the lake, Houghton, Michigan, mostly cloudy skies, 54 degrees, and it's 59 in Bayfield, Wisconsin. Downtown at the Bay of Grand Marais, we have 57 degrees, and over the hill at the airport, light rain and 55 degrees. And I'm looking out the window right now, and it is getting gray and pretty dark here. Today we are expecting cloudy skies, a slight chance of showers this morning, and then more showers this afternoon, and a possibility of a thunderstorm this afternoon as well. Highs will be in the lower 60s, south winds 5 to 10 miles per hour. Tonight, cloudy skies, a chance of showers in the evening, and patchy fog, lows in the lower 50s. Tomorrow, Wednesday, partly sunny skies in the morning, and then it'll be clearing, highs right around 70 degrees. Thursday, mostly sunny skies, high in the lower 60s. Looking forward to Friday, we do have a possibility of areas of frost in the morning. Otherwise, it will be sunny with a high in the 50s. And looking forward to the weekend, Saturday, mostly cloudy skies, a slight chance of rain, and Sunday, mostly sunny with a high in the mid-50s.

0: Taking a look at the news, the Star Tribune reports top brass from Minnesota's newest iron ore mine joined President Trump at the White House on Monday to announce plans to build a $15 billion steel mill in Iowa. Trump, surrounded by Iowa politicians and officials from Mesabi Metallics and its India-based owner SR Group, called news of the massive investment a big deal for energy independence, while also taking aim at Minnesota. The project is expected to provide an economic jolt to northern Minnesota's steel industry. Mesabi officials estimate 1,750 jobs and 10 million tons of steel a year will stem from the Iowa mill, which is slated to start production in 2030. Minnesota Iron Range, which depends on the steel industry, has struggled as companies including U.S. Steel and Cleveland-Cliffs have idled mines in the face of tariffs and other economic challenges. Trump has argued tariffs, including a 50% import tax on steel, are key to reshoring American manufacturing. His administration announced a $770 million loan to Mesabi earlier this year. Authorities on Monday confirmed that one person on board a small plane that crashed in Buffalo, Minnesota, on Sunday at the city's municipal airport died, and a second person was taken to a hospital in critical condition. Buffalo is a city about 35 miles northwest of Minneapolis. The Buffalo police chief said no further information was being released as officials with the National Transportation Safety Board are expected to arrive to start the investigation. According to Federal Aviation Administration officials, the plane was a replica Piper PA-18 with two people on board when it crashed while taking off. The plane was registered with a limited liability company in Montana. The airport remained closed Monday morning. From the Associated Press, U.S.-Canada relations, already tense, are likely to deteriorate further after the United States went ahead early Tuesday with a decision to ban nearly $1 billion worth of Canadian imports, including alcoholic beverages, dairy products, and motorcycles. The ban amounts to barely a ripple in $880 billion worth of a two-way annual trade between the two northern neighbors. But it marks another escalation in President Donald Trump's second-term trade war with America's longtime ally and trading partner. And finally, also from the Associated Press, weathered wooden beams, possibly from a 19th century shipwreck, have emerged from the sand along Nantucket's southern shore after a powerful nor'easter battled the island. The Egan Maritime Institute says an expert planned to survey the wreckage Monday and report the findings to Massachusetts underwater archaeologists, who will work to identify the vessel. The remains surfaced near an area where pieces believed to belong to the Warren Sawyer, a schooner wrecked in 1884 while carrying cotton and scrap iron from New Orleans to Boston, have previously emerged and been reburied by shifting sands. AP News on WTIP is made possible by our listener members and business underwriters. 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
1: Air Conditioning Italy. I'm Randy Simon, and this is Earthwise, a look at our changing environment. Italians have long resisted using air conditioning in their homes and businesses. They viewed it as a threat to their health. A research article published in 2023 even cited air conditioning as causing so-called sick building syndrome, absenteeism from work, and a variety of respiratory ailments. Many Italians believe that a blast of air can cause headaches, muscle cramps, and neck pain. Medical science is not entirely contrary to the Italian distaste for air conditioning. Air conditioning can dry out sinuses, causing sore throats, runny noses, or headaches. But too much heat is even a bigger problem, and air conditioning can be essential. Like much of Europe, Italy has been experiencing steadily rising temperatures. This past August was the hottest on record, and September has continued the heat. The continuing bout of heat waves has been forcing a cultural shift. In a country where summer usually meant opening windows, running fans, and dining al fresco, air conditioning has been on the rise. In 2013, only 30% of Italian households had installed air conditioning. By 2024, the last year for which data is available, the number had grown to 56%. Over those 11 years, Italy's average August temperature rose more than 10%. Italian households spent an average of 25% more on energy bills this summer compared with 2021. Air conditioning has consequences for the environment and taxes electricity grids. Better insulation, tree planting, and other strategies can reduce the amount of air conditioning needed. But in a warming Italy, AC is becoming increasingly common. Earthwise is a production of WAMC. 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
0: The Happy Hikers organize a weekly hike on Tuesdays at 9 a.m. The September 29th hike will be Lavaux Mountain. 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And these announcements and more can be found on our website, wtip.org.

0: All right, that was Sheryl Crow with Freight Train. The time is 8:19, and you're listening to WTIP's North Shore Morning. Cook County Extension Educator Community Center Director Sarah Waddle joins us now to give us an update. Welcome, Sarah.
1: Good morning.
0: Good morning. Well, gosh, you've got a lot going on up at the community center. Let's start right away with the log cabin restoration project.
1: Yes, we're so excited about this. There is a crew coming that's going to be arriving today, actually, from the Northern Bedrock Historic Preservation Corps, which is an AmeriCorps program that's based out of Duluth, and they do work all around the Arrowhead region. So there will be a crew of AmeriCorps volunteers along with a crew leader who's an expert in historic preservation on buildings, and they'll be working on the log cabin at the community center over the next 10 days or so. So you may see lots of activity around our campus with that going on. They'll be getting the exterior of that log cabin restored and hopefully ready to last us for many, many more years. So we're really thankful to have their help, and I just wanted people to know that that's going on, and that building won't be available for groups for the next 10 days or so, but after that, we're excited to keep using it for years to come.
0: Oh, that's great. That building has been around for a long time, hasn't it?
1: It sure has, yeah, and it's really well-loved and a special space that gets used for so many different activities in the community, from dance classes to birthday parties to meetings and anything you can imagine, really.
0: Yeah, I'm sure a lot of people in the area have been to that building for different things just like that, even wedding receptions. Yeah,
1: absolutely.
0: It's a great spot. Okay, moving
1: Sometimes
0: on.
1: I joke that you can have your baby shower, your wedding, and your memorial service all at one place in Cook County.
0: That's right. And what a great spot, too. The Community Orchard Field Trips. Tell us about that.
1: Yes. If you've been driving along past the Law Enforcement Center, you may have been noticing the community orchard that is located right next to it. It's that fenced-in area with all of the fruit trees, and there's lots of beautiful apples in there that are getting ready to be picked. We have a number of field trips scheduled with local school groups where kids of all ages will be coming to learn about growing apples and how to pick apples and taking apples home both to eat with their families and back at school. So if you see groups of kids around the orchard, that's what's going on this week. And sometimes we get questions from people about that orchard and

0: We're also going to be harvesting fruit this week, both for the food shelf, some will likely go down to the hub, and also for the harvest celebration that's happening this Friday night at the community center hosted by the Northwoods Food Project, where they'll be doing apple pressing. So encourage people to check out those various ways to get engaged with the orchard if they're interested.
1: And those apples are looking beautiful.
0: Sure are.
1: Changing our mental and emotional trajectory, Comet.
0: Yeah, this is a mental health training that Extension offers around the state, and it's a wonderful opportunity for anybody who's interested in getting a little bit more comfortable just having conversations with friends, coworkers, family members who you may be curious or wondering about if they might be struggling. And that can be a really hard conversation to get started. And so this is a training really for anyone who wants to feel a little bit more comfortable starting conversations about mental health. It's not meant to be a crisis response training. It's more to help people engage in those conversations when somebody might be starting on the path to having mental health struggles, but before it's reached a crisis. So to kind of help bring people back the other direction towards wellness. And it has been offered a few times in Cook County, and we have another offering coming up on November 6th. It will be taking place at Cook County Higher Education. So the registration is on the Cook County Higher Education website. If you go to the CCHE website, you'll find it in their list of upcoming events. It's a free training, but we encourage people to sign up so that we can kind of know how many handouts to make, that sort of thing, know what to expect. And it'll be taught by myself alongside Andrea Orist, who's in our public health team here at the county. So we really invite anyone and everyone who might be interested. It's a very, very approachable, accessible kind of training for anyone to learn how to start having conversations about mental health.
1: Okay, and that's that's going to be at Cook County Higher Education. And that's for anybody, not just professionals, but anybody in the community, right?
0: Correct. It's really designed for, everyone in the public, adults. And it was created by a group out in Colorado that was working in rural communities and really wanted to focus on rural mental health. So it's very applicable to our setting as well.
1: Nice. And the last thing that I have on our list is Master Gardener Program applications.
0: Absolutely. So the Master Gardener Volunteer Program is an effort of Extension around the state of Minnesota, and people sign up to become a volunteer this time of year. So if you're interested in becoming a Master Gardener volunteer, you can visit the University of Minnesota Extension website and just look for Master Gardener. There's lots of information about it. The applications are due on October 1st, so that's coming right up later this week. If you've been thinking about it and aren't sure if the program might be a fit for you, you are more than welcome to stop by my office to chat about it or give me a call here at the community center. Our phone number is 218-387-3015. And just to give you the real short basics, the Master Gardener Program, when you sign up, you would take an online course in horticulture that would be thing in January, and you'd have all year to complete the course. It usually takes people around 40 hours to do the course. It's a pretty extensive online course, but you can do it at your own pace from home on your computer. And then in the first year, volunteers give 50 hours of service, and that service can be all kinds of things related to sharing gardening information and knowledge with the community. Everything from teaching classes to doing things like volunteering at the community orchard to, being on the Northern Gardening radio show. There's all different kinds of ways that Master Gardeners share their passion for gardening with others. And then every year after the first year, you give 25 hours of volunteer service to stay active in the program. And we have a great local group of Master Gardener volunteers who get together and plan projects to work on together. And it's a great way to just connect with others who are interested in gardening. There's no particular experience that you have to become a Master Gardener volunteer. It's open to anyone who is enthusiastic and interested to learn So I encourage you to check it out if you've been looking for a way

0: way to get engaged in the community and have an interest in gardening.
1: Okay, and the applications are due on October 1st.
0: They are.
1: Sarah Waddle is the Cook County Extension Educator and Community Center Director. Sarah, how do we get a hold of you?
0: Yeah, if you have questions about any of the information I shared today, you're welcome to give me a call here at the Community Center. Our phone number is 218-387-3015. You can also reach me over email. My email address is S as in Sarah, and then W-A-D-D-L-E, my last name all spelled out, W-A-D-D-L-E at umn.edu.
1: All right. Well, we'll be getting regular updates from Sarah on the fourth Wednesday of every month. Thanks for your time today, Sarah.
0: Thanks so much for having me on.
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1: 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You're listening to WTIP's North Shore Morning. Here in the Bay of Grand Marais, it is 57 degrees. Overcast skies, we have a slight chance of showers. It'll be breezy, and that precipitation chance is at about 80% for the rest of the day. 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
3: This is National Native News. I'm Jill Freitas. The Winnebago Tribe of Nebraska is fighting to stop a potential Google data center in Salix, Iowa, just across the state line near the Missouri River. Crystal Blair explains.
4: Google is considering a site spanning about 900 acres. Tribal leaders say the project could put pressure on water that the tribe has a legal right to use based on a Supreme Court ruling more than a century ago. Margaret Scott is a member of the Winnebago Tribal Council.
5: The groundwater from the Dakota Sandstone Aquifer and the Missouri River are actually where our wells pull from in the Winnebago Reservation, and all the freshwater that sustains our community is actually from these two aquifers.
4: She says the Tribal Council has approved a resolution opposing hyperscale data centers on or near its reservation. Google says it's still evaluating the Salix site and intends to consider local water resources as it develops plans. Crystal Blair reporting.
3: Comedian and TV writer Joey Clift is out with his first book. The Cowlitz tribal member says it's to help non-natives better understand Indian country. Brian Bull of Underscore Native News has this preview.
6: Clift is the creative mind behind a viral video about cultural appropriation and pretendians, which hit social media 4 years ago. Titled, Just Because You Say You're a Bear Doesn't Make You a Bear, it's a lighthearted short with a serious message.
7: If you wear the traditional clothing of a bear when telling a bear that you are also a bear, you'll get mauled by that bear.
6: Clift sees humor as a way to ease some otherwise reluctant audiences to empathizing with other cultures and communities.
8: Comedy is a fantastic tool to educate people about something they're not educated about. I feel like your average person is probably not going to sit down and watch a lecturer read a 1,000-page book about the history of this continent. But if you can wrap some of those lessons into a 2-minute comedy video full of jokes, it's basically like putting some sugar and some candy around the medicine.
6: Clift's first book is titled, We've Been Here the Whole Time, A Not-So-Sacred Guide to Native America.
8: I think that this book does a really good job of giving like a base level Indian 101 conversation, covering a little bit of everything, things like history, but also explaining things like the land back movement and tribal enrollment, treaties, tribal sovereignty. I mean, there's an entire chapter about how cool my tribe's casino is, you know.
6: The book expounds on a 2022 video Cliff produced that took high schools to task for limiting Native history to the pre-1900s, leaving the rest to general ignorance and Hollywood tropes.
9: We don't have magic powers, but I wish we did, because I'd use them to make it so your school taught you that Native people can't talk to animals, instead of whatever the presidential fitness test is. You heard what I said!
6: Figures like Andrew Jackson, John Wayne, and Native-themed sports mascots also get called out. But it's not just ire and eye rolls. Clift also highlights notable Natives, from super athlete Jim Thorpe to Deb Haaland, the first Native person to serve as a U.S. Cabinet Secretary. The overall goal is to have a few laughs, but also learn some things.
8: I hope that this book is like your first step into your Native education journey, and that your next step is to just inundate yourself with other cool Native orgs, artists, musicians, and people to get even more educated about this. I'm just one person, so the only way to really get educated is to seek out other perspectives.
6: We've Been Here the Whole Time hits bookstores October 6th. For National Native News, I'm Brian Bull.
3: On this day in 1915, Arapaho minister and activist Reverend Sherman Coolidge issued a proclamation calling for the creation of an American Indian Day. The proclamation also included an early formal appeal for recognition of Native peoples as U.S. citizens. The effort helped pave the way for later national celebrations of Native American heritage. I'm Jill Freitas.
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1: 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Sawtooth Mountain Clinic has scheduled upcoming community flu and COVID-19 vaccine events this week, Wednesday, September 30th from 3 until 6:30 at the lower level of the clinic, and Thursday, October 1st from 9 a.m. until noon, and again from 1:30 until 4:30, that is also at the lower level of the clinic. Vaccine events are by appointment only, and appointments can be scheduled at sawtoothmountainclinic.org. Cook County Higher Education hosts American Red Cross Adult and Pediatric CPR AED training on Wednesday, September 30th from 9 a.m. until 12:30 p.m., American Red Cross Adult and Pediatric First Aid training will take place from 1 until 4 p.m. The Grand Marais Public Library presents Sand Painting and Rangoli with compass artist Shankantala Mashawari on Wednesday, September 30th at 2:30 p.m. The workshop is 2 hours long and designed for ages 10 and up. Space is limited due to the hands-on instruction. 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The West End Al-Anon Family Group meets each Wednesday at 7 p.m. at the Lutzen Town Hall. Al-Anon is a group that supports friends and family members of alcoholics. The group welcomes anyone who has been affected by a friend or family member who has a problem with alcohol. And finally, Northern Lotus Meditation takes place on Wednesdays from 7 until 8 p.m. with instruction in meditation and room manners beginning at 6:45 at Two Birds Healing Arts Center in Grand Marais. You can find these events and announcements and more at our website, WTIP.org. And we're going to take a musical break. Here are the Pentatonix.

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1: Anne Morrow Lindbergh, in her book, Gifts from the Sea, said, quote, "Women need solitude in order to find again the true essence of themselves," unquote. The same is true for men. And it's a luxury to get solo time. It's been critical to step out of my everyday life now and again to reflect on what's going on. It is much easier now that the kids are gone. It's much easier now that I don't travel as much as I used to. Still, it's been a few years since I blocked a solo retreat. It helped that my husband was leaving town so I could be home with no work calls, no commitments other than dog hair. I asked my coach to help me plan my time. I said, "I think I should be in silence. I should shut off all the media and I should..." He stopped me. "What would it be like to have a should-free retreat?" he asked. "How would I do that?" I wondered. I said to him, "I don't want to squander this opportunity. It's so rare and precious to have this time. I need to make sure I get value out of it." Then I heard myself. My ego wanted to ensure I created an awesome retreat. As my coach and I explored what was calling me to take a time out, I realized I just wanted empty space, time to observe and learn. What better thing to learn than to identify and disengage from my should voice? The first challenge was to discern what is a should versus what's true for me. Because not all shoulds are wrong, some reflect my conscience. The difference is I usually feel like crap if my should is reflecting my inner critic. My retreat officially started Thursday evening. I had committed to journaling every morning and evening, and the rest of my time was mine. No rules. My only assignment was to pay attention to my should voice. So I started. My first challenge was dinner. Ordinarily, this is a no-brainer, but should I have a glass of wine? Retreaters shouldn't drink, right? But what if I wanted one? Then I shouldn't listen to my should voice, right? Oh, man, this was going to be a long 4 days. The first full day was kind of fun. I colored an image I wanted to play with. I walked, I meditated, I played with runes and medicine cards, intuitive aids. The message from the runes and the medicine cards were clear. I needed this space. But day two, I had a big should hangover. It wasn't happy with me. Did I do enough? Did I disengage enough? Did I dig deeply enough? Was I wasting this time? I noticed what I was doing to myself. I paused, did some breathing, and then I randomly opened Julia Cameron's Artist Way workbook. It said, "Make this sentence a mantra. Treating myself like a precious object will make me strong." We tend to think being hard on ourselves will make us strong, but it is cherishing ourselves that gives us strength. So I wrote the mantra in big letters in my workbook. I spent time coloring the letters, playing with different ideas, and it was fun. The sentence became my guide. It opened the door to whatever my heart desired, from cooking, walking, sitting, coloring, watching a favorite movie. I noticed my should voice had an opinion about it all. It even judged me for not walking fast enough. Then it judged me for rushing. However, by this point, I could see the judging voice and choose not to engage, and went back to whatever I was doing. It felt like it was my meditation in real life. It was notice the should voice appear, and then let it go and come back to what I was doing. Roxanne Howell Murphy, in her book Deep Living, said, quote, "If you ask, what can I do to make a positive difference in my life? One of the most tangible and potent places where you can put your energy is in changing your relationship with the inner critic," unquote. That is what I was practicing. I can't say I had a fun retreat, but I did learn how pervasive the should voice is. And at many times, I chose my response versus reacting to the should. Even though I let go of having a valuable retreat, I learned a lot. And ironically, that was valuable.
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3: 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Here are some more events for October 1st. Storytime at the Grand Marais Public Library takes place on select Thursdays through the fall at 10:30 a.m. The program is specifically geared toward preschool-age children, and more information is available at grandmarieslibrary.org. The Grand Marais Farmers Market is held on Thursdays from 4:30 to 6 p.m. at the Cook County Community Center parking lot. The market is operated as a partnership between the Northwoods Food Project, the Cook County Community Center, and Cook County University of Minnesota Extension. The Finland Farmers Market is also held on Thursdays. That's from 5 until 6:30 p.m. at the Claire Nelson Center Pavilions in Finland, Minnesota. Cook County Higher Education is hosting a perimenopause and menopause monthly meetup for the first Thursday of the month from 5:30 until 6:30 p.m. This is a facilitated gathering for women in perimenopause and menopause to provide a welcoming, non-judgmental space to connect and talk openly about what you're experiencing, what you're struggling with, what's going well, and the resources or strategies you've found helpful along the way. More information at mycche.org. Drop-in modern dance classes take place on Thursdays from 6 until 7:30 p.m. at the Colville Town Hall with a rotating cast of teachers. No dance experience is needed. And finally, elections. What we hope for, what our concerns are, and how we keep them fair for democracy will be held at Cook County Higher Education on Thursday, October 1st from 6:30 until 8 p.m. More information available at mycche.org. These events and announcements can also be found on our website, wtip.org, under the Events tab. The time is 8:49. Chell Anderson is a botanist, plant ecologist, author, and award-winning commentator for her Northwoods Naturalist feature found exclusively on WTIP. Here's the latest edition of Northwoods Naturalist.
4: With Earth's passage of the autumnal equinox on September 22nd came the first killing frost in openings around home. The thermal cover of still leafy trees protected forest understory plants from serious damage. But many plants in areas open to the sky, like the marsh and garden, now wear signs of that freezing damage in their brown, drying, curling, and falling leaves. The shifting color palette in leaves is an obvious clue to the steady progress of native plants into winter dormancy. Plants have spent spring and summer gathering scarce nutrients and using these as building blocks for living their plant lives. But icy winters wreak havoc on unprotected plant tissues. So before winter begins, leaves are cast off, including the huge number of leaves on deciduous trees. Plants can't afford to squander their leafy energy investment, so leaves don't simply die. Instead, they undergo a complex and carefully orchestrated dance, whereby a choreographed sequence of genes are activated to create enzymes that break down green chlorophyll molecules. And timing is crucial. Losing chlorophyll too early means missing valuable days of photosynthesizing. Wait too long, and frost and freezing will prevent mobilizing and moving nutrients to storage in time. My plant neighbors get a head start on harvesting growing season nutrients and use different methods, but our goals are similar. The goal for plants is to free valuable nutrients locked up in chlorophyll molecules and leaf tissues, to ensure that as many essential nutrients as possible are broken down into their component parts, then to mobilize and shuttle these critical resources, capturing them in winter storage sites. For trees and shrubs, that's in branches, stems, and roots. Herbaceous perennial plants move nutrients to their crowns and roots. What may appear to be a passive process is one of the most important and active phases of a plant's life. Using this process, plants move and capture nutrients so effectively that up to 98% of the nutrients which might have been lost are recycled. This includes elements like nitrogen, phosphorus, sulfur, and metallic ions, which are very hard to acquire and are critical for new growth the following spring. Achieving the goal is tricky because the breakdown of chlorophyll means photosynthesis, the spring and summer source of energy for plant processes, slows and ends. To move nutrients to winter storage locations, plants must shift to using stored lipids to power the relocation and get them there before freezing prevents the transfer. Freed up, a plant's nutrient investments are moved through plant tissue via microchannel pathways, high-efficiency conduits linking the fluid contents of cells. On their way to a plant's phloem tissue, microchannels allow nutrients to move through plant tissue without the slowdown of repeatedly crossing cell membranes. Once they reach the phloem, they are easily transported to various winter storage sites. Most of summer's leaves surrounding me today are still part of the plant which grew them, but invested energy there is on the move. That will continue until abscission is finished. That's the process by which leaves are ultimately cut off from a plant's circulatory system. There are sometimes glitches in the process, as in the aspen leaves I frequently see, which are already on the ground, but their shimmering yellow bears a slash or patch of summer green. And there are exceptions to this intense late summer activity. For instance, speckled and green or mountain alder, two common shrubs in our landscape, go directly from green to brown and to the ground. Alders can afford a less energy-intensive letting go because they form symbiotic relationships with nitrogen-fixing bacteria. These bacteria inhabit nodules on the alder's roots, and they convert nitrogen from the air into a form plants can use. But they are exceptions to the otherwise complex shuttling of resources happening in other plants before leaf fall. Although experiencing the gorgeous and stunning transitions of autumn in the forest may be rich with awe and serenity for me, the season's color show is a reminder that the plants all around me embody frenzied activity as the growing season comes to an end, urgently preparing so that when they finally sever the connection, the leaves which fall are little more than empty shells of their once lush and vibrant summer selves. Thanks for listening. Take good care.
3: Once again, that was naturalist Chell Anderson. Northwoods Naturalist with Chell Anderson is an original WTIP feature created to honor the Quetico Superior ecosystem, sustaining life and all its communities in this region for 12,000 years. The time is 8:55. You're listening to North Shore Morning on WTIP. Maybe you have caught the candidate forums on WTIP. These forums are live and they are 1 hour long. We had Dave Mills and Roger Westerlin here for County Commissioner District 3 on Monday, September 21st. And last night, Monday, September 28th, Cook County Commissioner District 1 candidates Deb White and Matt Kelm were on for their forum. The next forum will be Tuesday, September 29th, that is today, and that is Cook County Sheriff candidates Ben Hallberg and Ty Backlin. Again, that is at 5 p.m. right here on WTIP. And if you're looking for live music tonight, We've got you covered here in the county. Eric Frost will be in Lutzen at North Shore Winery from 4:30 until 6:30 p.m. At Up Yonder in Grand Marais, 6 until 8, Open Stage is hosted by Pete Kay. Emma Tweeten will be at Raven's Nest at the Gunflint Tavern downtown Grand Marais, 6 to 9 p.m. And Pat Eliason will be at Charlie's Alpine Bistro from 6:30 until 9 p.m. tonight. We are closing out the 8 o'clock hour, coming up on the 9 o'clock hour. And here's some Billy Joel to take us out.

The time is 9:01, and you're listening to North Shore Community Radio, broadcasting at 90.7 FM WTIP Grand Marais, 90.1 FM WGPO Grand Portage, 89.1 FM WKEK Gunflint Lake, and on the web at WTIP.org. Stay tuned now for the second hour of North Shore Morning.

Welcome to this very grayish kind of day on the shores of Lake Superior. We are going into our second hour of North Shore Morning. I'm Julie Carlson, happy to be here with you for the next hour. Well, this hour we are going to start by taking a look at the weather, temperatures around the region, and our forecast for the Grand Marais area. We're also going to have news from the Associated Press and some local news. We'll have science and the sea. Right about 9:15, Ken Hoffman's journal. Following that, North Star Stories. And at 9:30, Pop Quiz. 9:35, MN90. And following that, Anishinaabe Mohan Word of the Day. At 20 minutes until 10, Jessica Burks is going to be in for an Arrowhead Animal Rescue update. After that, we'll wrap up Pop Quiz, and Bird Note will take us out to the 10 o'clock hour. It is September 29th, and celebrating a birthday today is Mary Offyard. Happy birthday, Mary. And if it's your birthday on September 29th, happy birthday to you as well. The sun rose this morning at 6:57 and sunset will be at 6:44 this afternoon. We have a total daylight time of 11 hours and 47 minutes. Let's take a look at the temperatures around the area. It's cloudy everywhere. Ely is reporting 60 degrees. Minneapolis is at 62. There are a warm spot this morning. Duluth is also at 60 degrees. Two Harbors, 58 degrees. Silver Bay, cloudy and 58 degrees. Tofte, you're at 56 degrees. Grand Portage, 55. And Thunder Bay, Ontario, 58 degrees. Across the lake, Houghton, Michigan is reporting 58 degrees. And Bayfield, Wisconsin is at 60 degrees. Downtown at the Bay of Grand Marais, it is 57 degrees, overcast skies. And over the hill at the airport, they are reporting some light rain, 55 degrees. Today, we are expecting cloudy skies, slight chance of showers this morning, and maybe some showers and a slight chance of thunderstorms this afternoon. The highs will be in the lower 60s and south winds 5 to 10 miles per hour. We could have gusts up to 25 miles per hour. That chance of rain today is right at 50%. Tonight, cloudy skies, a chance of showers in the evening, patchy fog, lows in the lower 50s. Tomorrow, we have partly sunny skies in the morning and then clearing to sunny skies, highs in the 70s. Thursday, we are looking forward to mostly sunny skies, high in the lower 60s. And Friday morning, we can expect areas of frost in the morning. Then it will be sunny and highs in the upper 50s.

0: And let's take a look at some news. The Star Tribune reports top brass from Minnesota's newest iron ore mine joined President Trump at the White House on Monday to announce plans to build a $15 billion steel mill in Iowa. Trump, surrounded by Iowa politicians and officials from Mesabi Metallics and its Indian-based owner SR Group, called news of the massive investment a big deal for energy independence, while also taking aim at Minnesota. The project is expected to provide an economic jolt to northern Minnesota's steel industry. Mesabi officials estimate 1,750 jobs and 10 million tons of steel a year will stem from the Iowa mill, which is slated to start production in 2030. Minnesota's Iron Range, which depends on the steel industries, has struggled as companies including U.S. Steel and Cleveland-Cliffs have idled mines in the face of tariffs and other economic challenges. Trump has argued tariffs, including a 50% import tax on steel, are key to reshoring American manufacturing. His administration announced a $770 million loan to Mesabi earlier this year. Authorities on Monday confirmed that one person on board a small plane that crashed in Buffalo, Minnesota on Sunday at the city's municipal airport has died, and a second person was taken to a hospital in critical condition. Buffalo is a city about 35 miles northwest of Minneapolis. The Buffalo police chief said no further information was being released, as officials from the National Transportation Safety Board are expected to arrive to start the investigation. According to Federal Aviation Administration officials, the plane was a replica Piper PA-18 with two people on board when it crashed while taking off. The plane was registered with a limited liability company in Montana. The airport remained closed Monday morning. From the Associated Press, United States-Canada relations, already tense, are likely to deteriorate further after the United States went ahead early Tuesday with a decision to ban nearly $1 billion worth of Canadian imports, including alcoholic beverages, dairy products, and motorcycles. The ban amounts to barely a ripple in $880 billion worth of a two-way annual trade between the two northern neighbors. But it marks another escalation in President Donald Trump's second-term trade war with America's longtime ally and trading partner. And also from the Associated Press, weathered wooden beams, possibly from a 19th century shipwreck, have emerged from the sand along Nantucket's southern shore after a powerful nor'easter battered the island. The Egan Maritime Institute says an expert planned to survey the wreckage Monday and report the findings to Massachusetts underwater archaeologists, who will work to identify the vessel. The remains surfaced near an area where pieces believed to belong to the Warren Sawyer, a schooner wrecked in 1884 while carrying cotton and scrap iron from New Orleans to Boston, have previously emerged and been reburied by shifting sands. AP News on WTIP is made possible by our listener members and business underwriters.
1: Exploring Science and the Sea. 100 million years ago, Kansas was inhabited by some creatures with big, sharp teeth. Sharks up to 30 feet long. A fish that's been described as a tarpon with fangs. And a 45-foot dinosaur that was one of the deadliest predators on the planet. That's because Kansas was at the bottom of a sea that stretched from the Arctic to the Gulf of Mexico. Known as the Western Interior Sea, it was up to 1,000 miles wide. Its warm, shallow waters supported an abundance of life, including giant clams, giant fish, and giant dinosaurs. The sea took shape when shifts in Earth's crust caused parts of North America to subside. The planet was so warm then that sea level was 1,000 feet higher than it is today. Ocean water spilled into North America from both north and south. By 100 million years ago, these fingers of water had linked up. The newly formed sea stretched from Alaska, through parts of the Mountain West and the Great Plains, and down through Texas. That divided the continent into western and eastern halves, known as Laramidia and Appalachia. The contours of the western interior sea varied over the millennia, and sediments created vast beds of limestone. About 65 million years ago, a gap appeared in the sea, breaking it into northern and southern branches. They quickly retreated, reuniting the two halves of North America, but leaving behind a fossil record that tells us about life in this ancient American sea. Science in the Sea, a production of the University of Texas Marine Science Institute, is on the web at scienceandthesea.org. I'm Holly Brawley.
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0: 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And here's Ken Hoffman's journal.
3: Ken and Molly Hoffman were local surveyors and naturalists known for their knowledge of wild birds and plants. Ken carefully recorded their daily observations in his journals, quietly documenting 30 years of naturalist history on the North Shore.
4: From the pages of Ken Hoffman's journal, this is Barb Levine. September 29th, 1981, Leo Lake on the Gunflint Trail. Cloudy, raw morning with northeast wind. Birding in Grand Marais. On the way in, we saw a barn swallow on the road near North Brule River. It seemed to like the warmth in the road. He did not look healthy. At the big ball field, we saw many larks, pipits, and longspurs. Golden eyes in the harbor, a few. Five mourning doves in the area, kingfisher, yellow-bellied sapsucker at Devil Track Lake where we were working, also a black-and-white warbler there, marsh wren in harbor cattails, many robins eating mountain ash berries, golden and ruby kinglets, many palm warblers in town, Savannah sparrow, white crowns, Harris, chipping sparrow, clay-colored. Worked about 4 hours and then back to town again. Molly very chilled most of the day. Went to Trail Center for hamburgers and pie. Some clearing here when we got home. Lydia heard many geese yesterday and today. Merlin's still hanging around town. Peregrine near Northern Light Lake on the way home. Long-tailed, darkish wingtips, pointed wings.
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0: And that was Chris Stapleton with Tennessee Whiskey. 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
2: With headlines from around the state, I'm Zan Holston. Coming up, a deadly virus hits two rabbit farms in northwest Minnesota.
3: Two colonies have both been placed under a 90-day quarantine.
2: And disaster response officials begin adding up flood damage in the south.
4: This joint preliminary damage assessment is not a guarantee for FEMA or assistance, but this is the initial step that we have to take.
2: But first, top brass from Minnesota's Mesabi Metallics announced a new $15 billion steel mill in Iowa using iron ore from the state's Iron Range. Mesabi's recently reopened $2.5 billion mine and pellet plant in northern Minnesota near Nashwauk began startup work earlier this month, hiring more than 200 workers. At a press conference from the Oval Office with President Trump yesterday, Mesabi CEO Joe Broking said the mine is up and running and will produce up to 7 million tons of iron ore pellets a year.
5: We were there only 10 days ago, actually, to initiate the mine. We set off 1.3 million pounds of explosives that put it into operation, and that will be the iron ore that feeds this plant.
2: The White House says the Iowa mill could make steel for defense needs, with first production targeted for 2030. Across other parts of the Iron Range, two tribal nations want the state to study the combined effects of mining before approving new extraction permits. Grand Portage and Boys Fort oppose proposed pollution limits at U.S. Steel's Minntac mine, which they say could take decades to assess. The state's Pollution Control Agency is holding a public meeting on the draft wastewater permit tonight in Virginia. Public comments can also be submitted online through October 12th. In the south-central part of the state, New Richland is moving into the next phase of flood recovery, with state and federal teams going door-to-door this week to document damage.
6: We are going to be here today, tomorrow, in the days and months, and even if it takes years ahead, to make sure that we can assist you in your recovery efforts.
2: Officials from Minnesota and the federal government will visit New Richland and other flooded communities Thursday through Saturday to get a scope of the losses. Officials say water damaged more than 80% of homes. State Homeland Security and emergency management officials say door-to-door assessments are vital.
4: To determine if we as a state are at a point where we can then request the President of the United States for a major disaster declaration for what we call individual assistance.
2: An on-site

0: Right, report it.
1: The virus does not infect people, but always make sure to cook rabbit meat thoroughly. A line of doctors and hospital have reached a tentative contract. If approved by the doctors' union, the 3-year deal would give doctors more say in patient care, pay transparency, and a formal way to raise concerns. The nearly 150 doctors at Mercy in Coon Rapids, in Unity in Fridley, still need to vote on the deal. Today is Every Child Matters Day for the Fond du Lac Band, a day to wear orange honoring Indigenous children forced into boarding schools and remembering those who never came home. Ojibwe School in Cloquet, west of Duluth, will observe the day tomorrow, which is also Treaty Day, which marks the 1854 treaty that established the reservation. All Fond du Lac offices are closed tomorrow. And finally, along the Wisconsin border, on the shores of the St. Croix, land used for science and art will remain protected. The Science Museum of Minnesota has completed conservation easements on another 130 acres at its watershed research station near Marine on St. Croix, near Stillwater. The land includes woodland and old-growth riverfront forest. The agreement brings the station's total protected land to more than 300 acres. For North Star Stories, I'm Zan Holston.
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3: 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And Cook County Higher Education hosts American Red Cross Adult and Pediatric CPR AED training on Wednesday, September 30th, from 9 a.m. until 12:30 p.m. American Red Cross Adult and Pediatric First Aid training will take place from 1 until 4 p.m. You can find more information about that class at mycche.org. 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

0: It is 9:30. 9:30 means it's time to play Pop Quiz. And that's a time when I get to ask a random question and you can call in with your best guess. If you guess correctly and you have not won Pop Quiz in the past 30 days, you will win a fabulous prize. Those numbers to call, 218-387-1070. 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Well, gosh, it is National Coffee Day. It's National VFW Day. It's National Silent E Day. Who would have guessed? It's National Biscotti Day. It's National Goose Day. And yet, I could not come up with a question for any of those national days. So today's question is something very random. I want to know, what is Smokey Robinson's first name? What is Smokey Robinson's first name? Those numbers to call, 218-387-1070 or 1-800-473-9847. What is Smokey Robinson's first name?
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2: Minnesotans seeking to sharpen their ice skating skills without sharpening their blades will know this sound. Yes, I'm talking about rollerblades, the invention made popular by two hockey-playing Minnesota brothers, Scott and Brennan Olson. For years, the brothers wondered how to train for the game in the off-season. They refined a version of the inline skate in their parents' basement, hoping to solve the problem. It worked, and what eventually would become rollerblades was born. Inline skates became so widespread in the world of hockey, one ad claimed that rollerblades were the best thing to happen to hockey since the Zamboni.
3: Ultra Wheels inline skates with the DBS brake system.
2: Rollerblades really took off in 1984. A more comfortable skate with easy-to-use brakes were now not only used by hockey players, but millions of Americans who enjoyed the same benefits as those training for sports in the off-season. Today, rollerbladers cruise anywhere from trails around Minnesota lakes to boardwalks along Venice Beach.
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0: 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Here are some more events that are happening in our area. The Grand Marais Public Library presents Sand Painting and Rangoli on Wednesday, September 30th at 2:30 p.m. The workshop is 2 hours long and designed for ages 10 and up. Space is limited due to the hands-on instruction. Registration and more information at grandmarieslibrary.org or give them a call at 218-387-1140. The West End Al-Anon Family Group meets each Wednesday at 7 p.m. at the Lutzen Town Hall. Al-Anon is a group that supports friends and family members of alcoholics. The group welcomes anyone who has been affected by a friend or family member who has a problem with alcohol. Also on September 30th, Northern Lotus Meditation takes place on Wednesdays from 7 until 8 p.m. with instruction in meditation and room manners at 6:45 p.m. That's at Two Birds Healing Arts Center in Grand Marais. Jessica Birx is going to be in to speak with us in a few minutes about Arrowhead Animal Rescue and updates with what's happening there. But first, here's Elton John with Spirit in the Sky.

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2: 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You're listening to WTIP's North Shore Morning. Let's take a look at the temperature out there. It is 57 degree, foggy and misty over the hill at the airport. It's 57 degrees downtown at the harbor as well, and it is overcast skies. We are expecting cloudy skies today, a slight chance of showers late this morning, and then showers with a slight chance of thunderstorms this afternoon. We're going to be steady right around the lower 60s today with south winds 5 to 10 miles per hour. Gusts could be up to 25 miles per hour. Tonight, it's going to be cloudy. Showers in the evening, patchy fog, lows in the lower 50s.

We did play pop quiz at 9:30 this morning, and we had people call in right away, really quick. It was a quick answer coming in. I wanted to know, what's Smokey Robinson's first name? And we had Mark from Egan call in. He knew. But the winner, the quickest one on the dial, was John Duffy from North Carolina. John knew that Smokey Robinson's first name is William. William Robinson. And John Duffy wins a signed copy of Inspiration Run Amok by Daniel C. Rogers. Winners of Pop Quiz have 90 days to either collect their prize here at the station or give us a call to have it mailed to you. And remember that you can play Pop Quiz every Monday through Friday right about 9:30, but only on WTIP North Shore Community Radio. Well, here he is. Here's Smokey Robinson with The Tracks of My Tears.

Smokey Robinson. He was the answer for Pop Quiz this Tuesday morning. Smokey Robinson is an American rhythm and blues and soul singer-songwriter, born on February 19th, 1940. He is 86 years old and still performing. In fact, if you're in the Atlanta, Georgia area, on October 3rd, he'll be playing there.

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there's always things going on around our area. Let's look forward to October 1st. Storytime at the Grand Marais Public Library takes place on select Thursdays throughout the fall at 10:30 in the morning. The program is specifically geared toward preschool-aged children. More information at grandmarieslibrary.org. The Grand Marais Farmers Market is held on Thursdays from 4:30 to 6 p.m. at the Cook County Community Center parking lot. The market is operated as a partnership between the Northwoods Food Project, the Cook County Community Center, and Cook County University of Minnesota Extension. The Finland Farmers Market is also held on Thursdays from 5 until 6:30 p.m. at the Claire Nelson Center Pavilions in Finland, Minnesota. More events and announcements can be found on our website, wtip.org. And coming up tonight at 5 p.m., Cook County Sheriff candidates will be speaking with WTIP. That's Ben Holberg and Ty Backlund. This is a candidate forum. All candidate forums will be live and 1 hour long. That's tonight at 5 p.m. on WTIP.

0: That was a black crow's. She talks to angels. Say, coming up at 10 o'clock today, Will Moore will be in with Sidetracks. Following that at noon, Sterling Anderson has North Shore News Hour. And then Will Moore will be back with Overtones. Tonight at 5 o'clock, we've got the local candidate forums. That's 1 hour. It's live. And tonight at 5 o'clock, it is Cook County Sheriff candidates Ben Hallberg and Ty Backlund right here on WTIP. At 7 o'clock, Old Time Radio with Peter Igo. And now it's time for Bird Note.
1: This is Bird Note. As a brand new birder, one of the first questions you might have is where to find birds. Well, they live just about everywhere people do, so there's really no wrong answer. Looking out the window and listening for calls and songs can make birding a part of your daily routine. But you might be curious where else to look, so here are some quick tips. Think about what birds need: food, water, shelter. If you can find a nearby green space that also features a stream or pond, it probably has a few birds hanging out. Coastlines almost always have some gulls, like this laughing gull. Birds often congregate in urban parks because they're the best habitats to be found for miles, especially during spring and fall migration, when travelers like this white-eyed vireo stop to refuel. And try asking local birders for ideas on social media groups or at club meetings. You might learn that somewhere you'd never expect it is a birding hotspot, a cemetery, a popular beach, even a landfill. It's just one of the ways birds can give you a new perspective on the place you call home. For Bird Note, I'm Jonice Franklin.
0: And I'm Julie Carlson, just winding up the last hour of North Shore Morning. Will Moore will be in just a few minutes, and I have time to give you the music calendar. Tonight, Eric Frost will be playing at North Shore Winery. That's from 4:30 until 6:30 p.m. Open Stage, hosted by Pete Kay at Up Yonder, 6 to 8 p.m. in Grand Marais. Emma Tweeten is playing at the Raven's Nest at Gunflint Tavern from 6 until 9 p.m. And Pat Eliason will be at Charlie's Alpine Bistro, 6:30 to 9 p.m. Looking for some live music tomorrow, Wednesday? Michelle Miller will be playing at Stone's Throw Room at East Bay Suites, 5 to 7 p.m. Joe Pollock will be at Raven's Nest at the Gunflint Tavern, 6 until 9 p.m. And Brianne Morrison will be at Bluefin Grill tomorrow night, 8 until 10 p.m. I'm Julie Carlson. Thanks for joining me for North Shore Morning. I'll be back next Tuesday. And next up is Sidetracks with Will Moore.

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Thanks to CJ for giving us North Shore Morning. No, it's Julie over there. My mistake. Julie gave us the show today, of course. It's Tuesday today, and what a Tuesday it is. Let's take a look at the weather. Outside right now here in Grand Marais, 57 degrees, 59 at Grand Portage, 61 up the Gunflint Trail, 58 in Lutzen, 62 in Silver Bay, 60 in Duluth, and 65 in Minneapolis right now. 80% chance of some showers coming today. Gusts of 20 miles per hour winds, possibly thunderstorms after 4 p.m., 80% chance of precipitation, less than 1/10 of an inch is expected in case, unless we get a thunderstorm. Tonight, another slight chance of some showers. Wednesday, highs of 62 and sunny. Thursday and Friday, also looking mostly sunny, cooling down to just the mid-50s for high temperatures later in the week. And Saturday, also a slight chance of rain. So we're going to start off here with a Bibio sound machine. This is Burning in Lagos. This is from their new album, which is called Chopping Mountain.

0: The Sway is the name of that group. That was called Blue Sky, Don't Cry. We had before that Balthus. That was called Motion for Ashra. We had Latroit House Ensemble, Brighter Days from their great debut Classics Volume 1. Alluia with City of Symbols, and we started off with the Bibio Sound Machine from Chopping Mountain, their brand new album that was Burning in Lagos. You're listening to Sidetracks here on WTIP, North Shore Community Radio. I'm Will Moore. I'll be with you all the way till noon o'clock playing some music, and we're going to get right back to it after this.
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3 years on the local circuit. Played twice at the county fair. And the second time, Ben, our friend who worked the business end, said a guy from a label was there. There were two more like him at the next show, staring us down like hawks. And there was love in the air, and all the money was there, and we were going on tour with Candlebox.

0: Al Nichols there with Lighthearted. That was called Blue Stained Glass. We had Turnpike Troubadours before that with Feeling Good Again. Never Can Tell from Jake Bugg. And the Mountain Goats with Candlebox. And then Phoebe Bridgers with Lost Boys before that. I saw something really cool online, which is her current tour, Phoebe Bridgers, is no phones. They put your phone in a little Faraday bag. And you got to keep it sealed the entire show. It can't connect to anything. And so, but the visuals of the show are so intense and amazing that people have been going home and drawing what they saw. And like, they've been doing artwork of the show in lieu of photos, which I think is extremely cool. Really fun idea. It was pretty stunning. All right, we'll be back here in just a moment. We'll do another set of music, and then we will keep rolling with the weather at the top of the hour.
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0: All right, we're going to keep going here with Brandon Flowers. Thrasher is his new album. This is One of Us.

0: There we go. That is Los Bichos with Kenny Ambrose Smith, Holding Cell. Diary with Drive It before that. Love that album, Spiral Bound. The Black Drum Set with Friends in Dark Places. And another song called Friends before that, Alabama Shakes as well. And it's 11:01. 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We'll be back here in just a moment with the weather.
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0: Outside right now, 57 degrees in Grand Marais, and temperatures today going to get up to about 62 for the area. We have an 80% chance of rain today and possibly a thunderstorm after 4 p.m. Just a tenth of an inch, except for if a thunderstorm does occur in certain areas. 80% chance of rain tonight as well. Lows of 52. Highs tomorrow of close to 70 degrees for the county airport area. And along the shore, going to be remaining in the low 60s. Sunny skies tomorrow, Thursday and Friday. And getting cooler as the week goes on, down to highs of the low 50s by Saturday. Maybe a little bit of rain this weekend, too. All right. Let's get into another set of music here. We're going to go to Sam Fender and People Watching.

Kunamaze on the way. Still love that band. We also had Theo Kroeker with Crystal Waterfalls, Temesis before that with Rain Dance. Then we heard Gillian Welch and David Rawlings with North Country and Robert Plant and Alison Krauss. It Don't Bother Me. Some good combos there. We got time for, we're going to end the show with a big set of music as well. And we'll start that off right here with Blind from After, from their new album.

Once a year, I like to play that song at any random interval to end the show. Telegraph Road, Dire Straits. We had On the Western Skyline from Bruce Hornsby. And before that, Johnny Blue Skies with a cover of Whiter Shade of Pale. I got to see both those artists last weekend down in the cities. Incredible stuff. Bruce Hornsby, 72 years old, top of his game. And his entire band was amazing. Really great stuff. Blind, starting off the set from After. It is time for the news. Sterling Anderson's up next. 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

0: I'm Sterling Anderson, and this is the North Shore News Hour. It is Tuesday, September 29th. Coming up on the show today, we're going to hear from a couple candidates for the Grand Marais City Council as we continue along with our election coverage here on WTIP. Then later on in the hour, we're going to hear from John Tweest with an update on things happening at Arrowhead Electric Cooperative and much more coming up in the show today. But before we get to any of the news, let's take a look at the weather. Right now, 58 degrees down at the harbor for the Bay of Grand Marais, 59 and overcast at the airport. Starting to see some clouds coming in, and then we are looking at showers expected here this afternoon with possibly a thunderstorm as well. Certainly do see that on the radar. Looks like that's making its way up the shore here early this afternoon. So showers, possibly thunderstorm continuing on through early parts of tonight, then kind of tapering off as we get into the overnight hours. Low temperatures tonight, looking at low 50s, maybe a little warmer right along Lake Superior. Tomorrow, partly sunny and really actually sunny skies once we get into the afternoon with a high temperature of 62 for the Bay of Grand Marais. But some areas up over the ridge could see temperatures hit the 70 degree mark tomorrow. Mostly cloudy for tomorrow night, looking at low temperatures in the upper 40s to low 50s. And Thursday, mostly sunny with high temperatures right around 60. And sunrise this morning, that was at 6:57. Sunset this evening, 6:44, giving us now today 11 hours and 47 minutes between sunrise and sunset. And our moon for tonight, that will be a waning gibbous moon, illuminated around 89%. Programming on WTIP is supported in part by Ampers, a network of independent public radio stations throughout the state of Minnesota. Ampers, diverse radio for Minnesota's communities, online at ampers.org. And if you are just joining us, it is the North Shore News Hour. I'm Sterling Anderson, just about 12:05. As I mentioned, we'll have election coverage here in this show. We'll hear from a couple of the city council candidates, and then later on this evening as well at 5 p.m., usually when you'd hear that evening edition of the News Hour. Once again today, we'll be having a live candidate forum. Ben Hallberg and Ty Backlund, candidates for Cook County Sheriff, will be in the studio live with Callie moderating that. Again today, 5 p.m. All right, and actually up next, we will hear from WTIP's Callie Hawkins.
1: Joining me now is Ben Peters, who is running for re-election for the Grand Marais City Council. Thanks, Ben, for stopping by WTIP.
2: Thank you, Callie. It's good to be here.
1: Of course. Well, Ben, you've served on the Grand Marais City Council for several years now and are running for re-election. I'd love to have you just start off by telling our listeners just a little bit about yourself, your time on the council, and what's motivating you to seek another term.
2: So, yeah, Ben Peters, I've been here for 20 in Grand Marais for 23, 24 years, something like that. My wife was born and raised in Cook County in Grand Marais, third generation. Seen a lot of changes. I think I got motivated to kind of get on the city council, because I did see some massive changes on the horizon, and I kind of wanted to be a part of that. I wanted to figure out how do we steer those things? How do we make sure that we're maintaining, some of the balance of what made Cook County really great, moving forward, how do we just do things intelligently without, you know, keeping affordability in mind was a big thing for me. I'm a hardworking person. We're Grand Marais and Cook County is full of hardworking people. And so I like to think that a lot of my constituency is those people that do work and struggle and grind and try to make a living here. So that's really why I got involved. That's why I want to continue to be involved. There's a lot of things, exciting things happening for Grand Marais, a lot of things coming down the pike that are important. Some good conversations have been had. And so I just want to keep seeing those through.
1: Yeah. Yeah. There's been a lot of big priorities, I would say, coming before the city council in the most recent years, the development of the new city hall building. There's been housing projects. There's been a whole variety of things, that decisions you've been involved with sitting on the council. I'm curious, Ben, just looking back on your time, what have been some of the biggest accomplishments that you're maybe most proud of?
2: Yeah, I mean, certainly the evidence of the city hall building and the liquor store was significant. I mean, it just ended in our last term. It didn't start there, right? I mean, there's lots of city council members and citizenry that informed that building for a decade, right, prior to me even serving. But just seeing that process through was really cool. So that certainly is one. I think some of the things that we've done that I think are most important, or some of the things are maybe things that you don't necessarily see in the paper. We hired a new HR consultant, for example. We started meeting more regularly as a human resource board. We changed the pay structure for our supervisory positions, our department heads, to a merit-based system rather than just sort of going with the flow of the union negotiations. And that was really challenging, but I think it was productive, and I think it paved the way for some accountability within departments. And also the administrator, right, went for years and years without a review. And that was something that we thought was really important. And so those are just little details. But with the HR consultant, Ravina Claxton, has really been instrumental in helping us shape and retool how we do things and what processes are in place. And how do we move forward if there's a vacancy in a position of that's important, right? If we were faced with a new administrative challenge or a new administrator or a city clerk position or the water position, which we had to rehire, how do we do that if we don't really know what the job is? And so taking a look at job descriptions and some of that, I mean, even though it's really detailed and a little bit mundane over time, it's still really important work that we're doing. And I feel like that's really been fun to be a part of.
1: Yeah. Yeah. You've touched on a couple of things there for some of the maybe more internal behind the scenes work that the city council has been doing over the last year, 2 years at least. Looking at it from the opposite direction, where do you see as maybe some areas for improvement within the city council?
2: Well, I think we can always improve in communication and strength of relationships, both inside the county, which we're working on. We're trying to form better relationships with the county through different licensing and agreements, and if it's the YMCA, or the streets department, or the law enforcement, or any of these these agreements that we have that are just been outdated. And so just coming back to the table and just renegotiating those things and just figuring out what's important to everybody. So strengthening those, the EDA, the new HRA, right? Those things they're pivotal pieces and components to our community. And we want to make sure that those relationships are solid. Outside of the county, organizations like DEED, organizations like IRRB or IRRR now, those are important to have those relationships so that when we come for an ask or we need some help funding a project, we're in good standing with those people. And so I think that's the work that we're doing, and it's paying off.
1: Yeah. And there's been a lot of, we touched on a little bit of some housing projects. There's two housing projects that have been completed already here in Grand Marais. Third is on the way just next to us here at WTAP in a little bit. There's been growth in tourism. There's a need for more infill or infrastructure here within Grand Marais city limits, business development, all while trying to have to maintain that character of Grand Marais in the community. So how do you see the city council navigating that and trying to balance? How should the city council approach that balance?
2: Yeah, we're really proud of the work that we did with paving the way for developers to come in and build much needed units for housing, right? And that was important. I'd like to see us transition now to, okay, we've got a lot of apartment buildings. How do we make sure that we provide long-term security for those folks, right? If it's do they want to stay renting forever, or can we get into the starter home market? Can we start developing land? Maybe the infill, maybe we've exhausted those opportunities. I'm not really sure, but can we expand infrastructure to create more opportunity for housing, right? For those folks, like long-term ownership, equity building experiences. I think that's going to be important. I mean, I think the success is evident that, I mean, the apartments are full. It was the first time that we used a tax abatement process. I mean, that was a way for us to kind of show our commitment to that. So in balancing act, it's we want to have these things, but we can't simply donate. We're going to run out of land to give away and donate to these projects. And so we have to figure out how do we do that, but still at the same time, raise increased tax capacity, use that money so that we can continue to grow in meaningful ways. So I'm not sure exactly where that goes, but infrastructure is very expensive to put in. We know that we have lots of land in Grand Marais surrounding the developed areas. Whether or not we can get water and sewer and services to those areas is to be determined.
1: Yeah, I was just going to ask about kind of the priorities for the city council looking into, you know, the next years ahead, your next term potentially. What do you think should be some of the top priorities or issues looking into the years ahead?
2: Well, certainly that's one of them. You know, council, we looked at, and that was one of our priorities, was trying to figure out infrastructure needs. We know that we've had an aging wastewater treatment facility, for example. I don't think that's a secret. Anybody listening is going to understand that that's the priority. It's an expensive one, and we have to balance out the need for that water. Understanding it's a countywide issue. It's not just Grand Marais. And it's very expensive. And we only have a very fixed amount of people that are going to be footing that bill if we can't bring in outside money. And so that's the balance, is in order for us to maintain character in our community, we have to keep affordability at the forefront. We can't just simply buy all new buildings. We can't just do this without any thought about how we're going to take care of our debt service, right? We have to be intentional about how we spend dollars. And so that's one of the ways that we're going to do that. We have to lobby. We have to talk to IRRR. We have to talk to Deed. We have to go down to the state. We have to get on bonding bills. We have to go and build those relationships and bring outside money, because we can't afford to do it without it. So that's one of the things. Housing always is a topic, right? It's always there. Do we stop the hemorrhage a little bit with 100 units this year? I think we did. I think that is helpful. Where do we go from now? Like, where do we go next? And how do we do that without breaking the bank?
1: Yeah. I want to circle back to, you talked about the wastewater treatment plant and the facility. That's been an ongoing discussion within the city for several years now. And that project, potentially $10 million or more at this point, that the city is going to have to look at for getting money either inside or outside here, as you mentioned. We had a listener submitted question related to water that I'd love to get your thoughts on. The listener asked, what do you see as the city's responsibilities when it comes to protecting water resources and then just ensuring safe drinking water as well?
2: Well, I think it's critical. I mean, we have wonderful Lake Superior. We have one of the cleanest waters of anywhere, you know, to be able to draw from and be able to just do very light filtering for drinking water. And that's very important, right? And so that's a good thing. We're blessed in that regard. We also have to be good stewards of that water when it goes back in the lake. And the wastewater treatment plant is good evidence of that. Some of the systems are not functioning. We have workaround after workaround trying to, and we're doing a good job. Scott is doing a wonderful job down there, making sure that the limits are well within the lines of our variance from the state. And so, but we can do better, and we are going to do better. It's just, like you said, that equipment is millions and millions and millions of dollars. And we're going to do it. We just have to get creative.
1: Yeah. Well, I have another listener submitted question that I'd love to get your thoughts on. Talking about kind of the city's priorities, this one related to dark skies. And the city in years ago had passed a proclamation about dark skies. What are your thoughts on protecting dark skies within the city? And how do you think the city should approach light pollution going forward?
2: Yeah, I think it's important to a group of people to have limit the amount of light pollution. And I think the city has taken steps to ensure that we do have ordinance. I believe we have some ordinances for downlighting. We encourage people to do that. We get, you know, annual updates from Dark Sky. I don't have a lot to say on the topic, but it feels like we're making the right steps.
1: Okay. Well, Ben, given your experience on the council, what would you bring to another term that you believe would be valuable to the city and its residents? And why should voters vote for you?
2: I'm going to keep doing what I do now. I want to make sure that we can afford the projects that we're doing. I want to keep the fiscal discipline in mind in everything that we do. I think that so much of our community relies on things maintaining affordability at some level. I think it starts there when you talk about home ownership, for example. Some of the biggest pieces are insurance and your taxes and your maintenance and your ongoing, right? And we have to do a good job of making sure that we can keep whatever we can control for costs, we can control those costs and keep that levy as small as possible. We have great opportunity as a city because we have a venture profitable enterprise. We have liquor store and we have a campground that generates significant cash flow for us to be able to offset levy. We just have to maintain our discipline to make sure that, yeah, if we have a project, we want to do the project, but we do have to make sure that it stays within our scope of being able to pay for it. And so that's what I'm going to bring. I think most of my constituents are of that working class demographic, and we wear lots of hats, right? I mean, I've been an insurance agent, a coach for football, a coach for basketball, a businessman, a family man, a husband. Like, we wear lots of hats in Cook County, and it's okay. It's okay to grind. And knowing that you've got somebody in an elected position that's doing that with you is important.
1: Okay. Well, Ben, we've been speaking with Ben Peters, who's running for re-election for Grand Marais City Council. Appreciate it.
2: Thank you.

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2: Time is 12:19, actually just about 12:20. You're tuned in to the North Shore News Hour. I'm Sterling Anderson. Coming up here after the news hour this afternoon at 1 o'clock, we'll pass it over to Will with Overtones. Then at 2, it's the World Cafe. Coming up at 4 is Folk Alley. Then at 5 today, we'll have a live candidate forum in the studio with Callie Hawkins, joined by Cook County Sheriff candidates Ben Hallberg and Ty Backlund. Peter will be with you for the Old Time Radio Hour tonight at 7, and Tuesday Classics tonight from 8 to 10 with Kurt Redborg. Kurt says the show tonight will be actually kind of a follow-up to a few weeks ago. He played compositions that Antonin Dvorak composed while in America, and this week we will finish up Dvorak's birthday month of September with a selection of works he composed in his home country before visiting the United States. That'll be tonight from 8 to 10. All right, up next, we're going to go back to Cali with another candidate for city council.
3: Joining me now is Bill Lovis, who is running for re-election for the Grand Marais City Council. Thank you, Bill, for stopping by WTIP.
4: Well, thanks for inviting me.
3: Of course. Well, so Bill, you have served on the Grand Marais City Council for a couple of years now and are running for re-election this year. I'd love to have you just start by telling our listeners just a little bit about yourself and maybe your involvement in the community for those that may not know you.
4: Okay, well, my name is Bill Lovis. I guess it's what they call local. I've been here my whole life pretty much, except for a brief exit to go to college. I graduated from University of Minnesota Duluth in 1991, Cook County High School in 1984. I was born here in the hospital where I'm currently working. So that's kind of a kick. My dad referred to himself as a newcomer. He came in 1947. And my grandparents came by water. And lots of them were born here and so on and so forth. So long time connection to the community. I like who we are, where we've come from. That's important to me, to preserve the community as I've known it and to go forward in a thoughtful direction, I guess. On the council, I came in, as appointed. I applied for a vacancy that was created by somebody exiting midterm.
3: Mm-hmm. Yeah, and so you've been on the council now for a couple of years, yeah, filling that kind of that back term there for that person that had stepped off and now running for a new full term, essentially. So talk to us a little bit about what's your experience been like for the last couple of years serving on the council, and what's motivating you to run for re-election and continue serving potentially?
4: Well, I feel like we're just kind of getting through into some new territory. I think that a lot of the stuff that I've been a part of was set in motion before I came on. You know, it's not really, it's a slow rolling progression, I guess. So like a lot of the groundwork that was laid, for instance, like the new city hall facility, municipal building, the apartments, they were already well underway. And I just got to see, you know, how that turned out. I mean, there's some little things we had input on, I suppose, along the way. But so now I think we're kind of coming up on some fresh starts. And I've enjoyed what we've done so far. I mean, I think the city hall municipal building is probably one of the more interesting things that I watch develop every day.
3: Yeah, it was a big project for the city the last few years. I mean, it's spanning back a decade or more, yeah, but coming to fruition while you were serving on the council, yeah, essentially. looking back on your time on the council, you mentioned that this feels kind of like a fresh start. So looking into a potential another term on the council, if you get reelected, what are some priorities or issues or matters that you would like to see the council address?
4: Well, I think probably the biggest thing that I think about is we've got to do something with the wastewater treatment plant. That thing is badly outdated. It's crumbling. And I'm really concerned that it's going to be capable of sustaining what we're asking it to do. I think that our infrastructure is very, very important. Our clean water supply, the quality of the treatment we give to the wastewater, and our electric grid, and also our roads. I mean, I think those are things that are very, very vital to the success of the community.
3: Yeah. So some of those being your kind of biggest priorities or issues that you'd like to continue
4: think so, yeah.
3: to see through?
4: Okay. I also like our public space is very important to me. The harbor is the core of who

0: I guess a concern of mine is maybe embracing too much development too quickly and not really thinking through how that's going to turn out or if it's going to be successful, like whether or not the people are fully capable of pulling off what they're going to do.
1: Okay. Well, that kind of ties into my next question a little bit, talking about balancing all of the competing needs within the city. You have housing, there's tourism, there's infrastructure, there's business development, and kind of a lot of that happening within the last couple of years as well, all while still trying to maintain the character of Grand Marais and the character of the community. So how do you think the city should approach that balance as it grows and changes?
0: Well, I guess it's a concern of mine. I don't know how correct it is, but to my recollection, when you go up and down the streets of town, there's a lot more vacant-looking homes than when I was younger. I would like to see the majority of our homes, if possible, owned and lived in by people who are helping us be a community. They have local jobs, they have kids in the schools, and so on and so forth. Concerned about getting too much into the short-term rental, short-stay model things. There's towns and cities all across the country that are dialing, you know, back from that. I think it's really important to have people that buy into the community and they have pride in ownership of their own home. I'd like to see somehow more opportunity for private ownership of your home in town rather than apartments. But I understand the need for less permanent housing as people are trying things out. I mean, working at the hospital, I'm aware of how many people we have that come and go. They try out a community, and then they also have aspirations for their career, which aren't maybe completely possible here. So then they promote out, and they may come back. But, I mean, I understand the need for a full array of housing options. I just, you know, there's been a lot of change in just a few short years.
1: Yeah, and the city has done some work in the past couple of years related to zoning and trying to kind of consolidate areas of where short-term rentals are allowed and keeping the character and the maintain of a community in certain neighborhoods as well. So how do you view that the city's approach has been to that balance so far there? Do you think there's more work that the city could do on that forefront?
0: I think, yes, there's an opportunity to do a better job. I think that for myself, that I would say that placement of certain things into existing neighborhoods has been less than ideal for the neighbors. It's, you know, it's really changed the neighborhood. Like I look at the town block by block, and there really isn't anything that's just totally a residential neighborhood anymore. There's something plugged in almost every block that is different, you know, apartment style living or home business type stuff, short-term stays, vacation homes. And where I live is really no different. You know, there's some commercial properties and there's some sort of seasonal ownership. And it's changing too, you know, as properties change hands over the years. But my neighborhood, at least, has stayed pretty recognizable. But, you know, if you looked, you know, 20 years ago and then today, you might not agree with that. But it feels like home still to me. I'd like to see us continue on giving a lot of thought to how we pull this all off and stitch it together.
1: Yeah. Okay. Well, we had a couple of listener-submitted questions I'd love to ask you related to kind of city priorities regarding dark skies. We'll start with that one first. So the city council years ago did pass a dark sky proclamation, but this listener wants to know, what are your thoughts on protecting dark skies within the city, and how do you think the city should approach light pollution going forward?
0: Yeah, good question. You know, I haven't necessarily been on board with the buzzword dark skies, but I very much appreciate it. I notice that we have way too much light at night. Like, I have the space station app on my phone. I go out to look, and I

0: have to use trees now as shade so I can look up and see this thing. There's too much light spilling into my field of vision where I can't see it. It's glaring in my eyes. It's some from businesses, some from street lighting and so forth, and it's way different than, say, 25, 30 years ago. And, you know, there's definitely a safety component to thinking that you need lighting, you know, in like downtown Area Harbor. But I remember, you know, just really enjoying how dark our harbor was in the evening. You go down, you'd sit down and look at the stars and so forth. And I think that we've got a little bit more light than we need, perhaps.
1: Would you like to see that as maybe a priority for the city then in the near future? Putting more effort and focus into maybe addressing some of that?
0: Yeah, I think we need to be intentional and thoughtful about where we need light and how much intensity and where it needs to be directed. You know, like at the hospital, we were asked to do some shading on our parking lot lighting, which we did do. And I don't know, I didn't track how that played out to everyone's satisfaction, but, you know, it's an indicator. And same thing there, you know, I get called in for helicopters at night and I go out and I watch and I wait and I look for the distant chopper coming. I watch the app that I've got and I also enjoy the night sky. And there again, you know, I'm keenly aware that it's not as dark as it used to be. Yeah, we do need to keep an eye on that.
1: Well, the next listener submitted a question talks about water and would like to know, what do you see as the city's responsibility when it comes to protecting water resources and ensuring safe drinking water?
0: Yeah, I think that we have a tremendous responsibility. I mean, we're on the shore of one of the biggest lakes in the world, and it's been a spectacular resource. I'd like to see that we are good stewards of that. I think that we need to provide excellent drinking water, which I believe we do. I've looked at the facility. We've been through it. We've looked at some of the results of the testing and so forth, and it's good. My bigger concern is at the opposite end of the pipeline where we deal with what returns to us and needing to be treated before being released, and that facility very much concerns me, just the age and the size, and then tied into the growth projections. And to keep in mind that it's not just for a little town with its population according to the census. It's all the visitors that we get all season long. It's all the residents in the county that ultimately need their septics pumped, and that product has to go somewhere. So this is our somewhere. So we are asked to deal with that waste also and treat it to a high standard. I'd like to be proud that we do that, and we're not releasing untreated material into our most valuable resource.
1: Well, you talked about kind of the need for the wastewater treatment facility as being one of the big priorities for the city. What challenges do you think there will be for the city to tackle that project? Any other projects that are kind of on the top priority list right now?
0: Well, it's definitely a cost factor. It's very, very expensive to do major infrastructure upgrades like that. And we did have, last summer, we had a very nice response, I guess, good show of force for funding. And we did get a nice award. I mean, it's certainly not somebody offering to write the whole check, but it's a nice start. We'll keep after it.
1: Okay. Well, Bill, wrapping up, kind of final question here. Given your experience on the council, what would you bring to another term that you believe would be valuable to the city and its residents? Essentially, why should voters vote for you?
0: Well, I'm happy that they've invested in me thus far, and I think that I've kind of, you know, I think I've taken ownership of some of the things we have started and have underway, and I think that I've come to understand the amount of effort that went into getting the things we have, even if I wasn't fully part of it. You know, it was nice to see it develop. and to understand those steps. And I enjoy it, and I think that I speak for a lot of people who don't speak loudly themselves, perhaps, being long-term residents in the town. I think they feel that they have someone that they can connect with, and I enjoy meeting new people as well. I mean, anyone's welcome to talk to me if they have concerns or questions.
1: Any final thoughts for our listeners?
0: Thanks for inviting me in, and thanks everyone for listening. And if you consider giving me your vote, I appreciate that too.
1: Yeah. Well, we've been speaking with Bill Lovis, who's running for re-election for the Grand Marais City Council. Thank you very much, Bill.
0: Thanks, Shelley.

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2: The time is 12:38. You're tuned in to the North Shore News Hour. I'm Sterling Anderson. Cloudy day out there right now. Expecting rain to be moving in this afternoon. 59 degrees down at the harbor and 61 now up at the airport. And yeah, it looks like indeed on the radar it's working its way up the shore as far as the rain goes. A slight chance that some thunderstorms could be mixed in as well later on this afternoon, and then that'll hang around through the early parts of tonight. Showers kind of tapering off in the overnight hours, looking at a low temperature around the mid-50s. Southwest winds gusting up to 30, some of those gusts dropping some after midnight. Sunny day expected tomorrow. Some patchy fog will be possible in the morning, and high temperatures looking at around 65 for the Bay of Grand Marais, and some 70s will be possible inland. Tomorrow night, becoming mostly cloudy and looking at low temperatures in the upper 40s to low 50s. All right, up next, we will hear from North Shore Morning host Steph Voss.
3: 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Welcome, John.
4: Good morning, Steph. How are things at WTIP?
3: Oh, you know, gray, cozy, autumnal. Hey, cozy. They're just, I guess I didn't tell this to the listeners, but just the first hints of yellow out the window. This is the first time I've seen yellow flecks on those leaves. Lots of colors driving in, but yeah.
4: Yeah, it is that time of year, isn't it?
3: It's that time of year. So what's happening at Arrowhead Electric?
4: Well, there's always lots going on at Arrowhead Electric, you know that for a fact. But, you know, it's like you just mentioned, the leaves are changing. We know it's getting cooler in the mornings, and that starts to make things change for us in a lot of different ways. But one of the main things that happens is starting October 1st is the cold weather rule goes into effect. And so basically what that means is that there are certain conditions that have to be met so that you don't lose your electricity for non-pay or for, you know, being late or whatever. And certain things, criteria that have to be met both on our side and on the member side. So come this time of year, we always say, hey, listen, if things are tight, things are difficult, you are anticipating any problems, you know, over the winter, because we honestly never know what the winters are going to do anymore, but we know it's going to get colder. You know, give us a call so we can get things set up and start things rolling so that there's very little chance that you lose your electricity. Because even though it is the cold weather rule is in effect, if all conditions are proper, electricity can still be turned off. And that's not something we really want to do. We would rather we work with all our members to ensure that they don't have any interruptions for electricity outside of what happens with nature, of course, or other things, but, you know, due to, you know, late bills or non-pay or things of that nature. And we know that things, you know, get tough. It's just the way things go, but we're here to help. We put these rules in our newsletter. They're available on our website. You can, of course, call the office and talk to any of our member service reps, and they'll get you the Energy Assistance Hotline, AEOA, for Economic Opportunity Agency. We have the number for Grand Portage Energy Assistance and also the Salvation Army Heat Share. So there's lots of different ways that we can work with our members to ensure that we can keep the electricity on the whole winter. So that's always something we just need to be prepared.
3: Yeah, and so you said again, if folks feel like they need to take advantage of that or make some plans, what's the best way for them to reach out to you?
4: The best way, honestly, is to call the office at 663-7239, ask for member services, and we'll get you one of our member services rep to help you out. We're, like I said, we're here to help, and we prefer to talk to our folks, all of our members, one-on-one, and give them all the information they're going to need.
3: Cool. All right. So cold weather rule goes into effect October 1st.
4: Yep. That's crazy. I know. Some of the other things that are going on, we have our contractor working on our right-of-way maintenance up the Gunflint Trail. They started about 2 weeks ago, and they have worked away from Tuscarora North all the way through the end of Sag Lake Trail. That's all done now. There's a few little things that we're cleaning up here and there, but they'll be working their way down from basically North Gunflint all the way to Trail Center or the Clearwater Tower there at Mid-Trail to finish up for what they're going to do this year. So just wanted people to know that, yes, they're in the area. They are freest tree experts. Their trucks all are well-marked. They've got a lot of people up there. I think we're getting close to 25 total crew members working up in that area, and they are just going to town getting the right-of-ways cleared. So just keep people informed. We have our own staff member up there consistently that is helping with communications with our members. So if there's any questions, they can reach out to him. He's, you know, around, but also call the office and we can get messages to him. We also have email available at operations@arrowhead.coop or ROW@arrowhead.coop. So lots of ways for communication, and if there's any issues, we'll definitely get that taken care of. But anticipating they're going to be there for probably another month before they're wrapped up the Gunflint Trail. But things are going well so far, and if weather continues to be like it has been, they're going to be able to get a lot done in a short amount of time. So that's always been helpful. But that's just keeping people informed.
3: Mm-hmm. That's a lot of work.
4: It's a ton. It's a ton of work. And it takes a lot of people and equipment to get it done. So, but yes. So that's kind of what's going on with the right-of-way and where we're at. And then what else happens in October, it's not only when the cold weather rule starts, but it's also co-op appreciation month. And so all of October is the month of appreciation. And I mentioned last month that we are doing our lunches again out in the community. We tend to schedule those for the month of October and that appreciation month. And so Wednesday, October 7th, we will be providing lunch for those folks up the Gunflint Trail at the community center at Mid-Trail. And that goes from 11:30 to 1 p.m. Like I said, that's up the Gunflint Trail at Mid-Trail. Fire Department, Shop Community Center, and that's from 11:30 to 1. Then Wednesday, October 21st, we'll be in Grand Portage at the community center in Grand Portage. Same time, 11:30 to 1 p.m., providing lunch for the members in that area and whoever wants to drive up there and see the sites and what's going on in that end of the county. And then Wednesday, October 28th, we'll be here at the Arrowhead Co-op office in Lutzen. And said there again, 11:30 to 1 p.m. Those are general times. Usually we have people that are staying a little longer, and it's totally fine. We love talking to the members and those who want to hang out and have conversations. That's why we're here. So a lot going on in the month of October, and you know, Member Appreciation Month, we look forward to every single year and having those lunches out in the community. The staff thoroughly enjoys that, gets to meet the members and chat with them. So really looking forward to that.
3: That is awesome. Do you want to give us those dates one more time? Dates and locations.
4: Absolutely.
3: For those lunches.
4: Dates and locations. Wednesday, October 7th at the Shop Community Center on the Gunflint Trail. Wednesday, October 21st at the Grand Portage Community Center, and then Wednesday, October 28th at Arrowhead's office in Lutzen.
3: Right on. Well, it sounds like you've got a busy month ahead. Is there anything else you want to add, let our folks know about?
4: There is. One more thing. we ended up having one of our directors resign. She moved out of her district and is unable to serve for the members, and so we have an opening on our board for District 2. And District 2 basically is between the east side of the Gunflint Trail going all the way up into the Greenwood area, and the east side of the Gunflint Trail, and then the territory extends over to basically the Brule River right there in Hovland and goes north up on the other side of Greenwood area. So if there's anybody in those areas, we will be putting a application notice for that position in the local paper. It should be out next Friday. We will have that posted on our website. So if anybody's in that district, which is District 2, and they're interested in serving on the board, we'd be happy to give you an application, and the board will have the opportunity to review applications, interview prospective directors, and then they will make a choice on who they may want to have on the board, probably October board meeting, or it might go into November. We're still trying to figure out that timeline completely, but we need applicants first, and then we can follow up from there. So, because that's always the harder part, is get the applicants. So,
3: right, right.
4: We just want to make the membership aware that District 2 does have an opening on the board, and we are looking to fill that. So if anybody's interested, like I said, between the east side of the Gunflint Trail all the way up to basically Greenwood area, over to the Brule River in Hovland and pretty much due north up through there. Anybody within that area, if you're interested in serving on the board for Arrowhead Electric, we'd be happy to get you an application. Just reach out to us, call the office, 663-7239, and we can help you out with that. So, yeah, still more going on.
3: That's awesome. Well, hopefully you get some good candidates. People can spread the word to their friends. We are talking with John Tweest, CEO and General Manager with Arrowhead Electric Cooperative. Anything else you want to toss in here?
4: That's it. Thanks for the opportunity again. We're always happy to chat with you and talk to our members and the community out there and let you know what's going on.
3: Yeah, we really appreciate having you on, John. Thanks so much.
4: Thank you, Steph. Have a great day.
3: You too.
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0: The time is 12:50. You're tuned in to the North Shore News Hour. And up next, we'll learn more about the community garden and veggie giveaway taking place at Birch Grove in this segment from WTIP's Chuck Olson.
1: This fall, the Tofte Community Garden is handing out excess produce to school kids and their families and community members.
2: I'm Beverly Flood from Lutzen, and I was one of the original community garden members here in Tofte and work on the maintenance of the community garden. And this idea of handing out produce kind of came about slowly. I was just walking around the garden with other garden members, and we were talking about how unfortunate it was that there was vegetables that were rotting on the vine. And you know, our growing season is so short, and we all are so excited, and we put in so many tomato plants, but then we can't eat them all. We decided we wanted to have an opportunity just to give produce out, and we wanted to kind of keep it. After talking to a lot of people on the West End, there isn't really any support for families on this side of the county, and we're right next to the school, so how better you can just to hand out produce here. And the surprising thing is how excited the kids are about vegetables. That's the best part about doing this. I didn't like vegetables that much when I was a kid, and I certainly didn't get excited about getting an onion. But these kids are awesome.
3: Take an onion. You want two onions?
4: Yeah.
3: There you go.
2: So we're doing this until the community garden closes officially on November 1st. We'll be out here every Monday around 3 o'clock, handing out produce to kids and their families until the vegetables either run out or it just gets too cold for any of us to continue doing it.
1: And you also have some other things that you hand out.
2: There are folks who are offering to provide apples and other items. And then we do print off some recipes. And I think, you know, I'm a master gardener, and I'm doing some seed trials. And one of my seed trials this year is collard greens, and I'm growing 6 varieties. And I finished evaluating those collard greens. So we have a ton of collard greens. And most Minnesotans don't know what to do with a collard green. So we're bundling them up and we're putting some recipes with them. And same with what we're doing with kale. We're doing kale chip recipes and some of the other leafy greens that maybe, you know, families maybe not have that much experience cooking. So hopefully they enjoy the recipes.
1: It seemed like kale chips was really selling the kale.
2: They seem to really want the kale chips. And we were very lucky, because we had one kid who actually eats kale chips regularly in his household, and he could attest that kale chips are awesome.
1: Cool. So you're giving away these vegetables to the community every Monday, 3
2: every
1: o'clock?
2: Every Monday, 3 o'clock. If anybody has some, you know, vegetables they're growing in their garden and they have extra produce, they're welcome to come up and provide vegetables with us. We could always use a hand. And they're always welcome to come in and check out our community garden, too. It's open to the public. You're always welcome just to walk around and just kind of look at the produce and enjoy what we can actually grow here on the North Shore.
1: And maybe as long as we're on the topic of that, folks that might be interested in a plot, when does that open up?
2: Yeah, so the plots, I think, open up in April, if I recall correctly. You just need to go to the Tofte Township website. And the drop-down menu at the top, there's a part for community gardens. They're currently $25 a plot. And you just have to do a little form saying you agree to our rules, and you'll have a plot.
1: Great. Well, thanks for helping with food insecurity on the West End.
2: It's a small thing, but it's quite enjoyable to watch these kids. Because you know what? They like vegetables.
1: All right.
2: That's awesome.
1: Thanks, Bev.
2: Yep.
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0: Just a few minutes left for this Tuesday edition of the North Shore News Hour. Before we go, we can take a look at some upcoming local events and announcements. North Shore Health is hosting an artist reception celebrating the June through September art and artists today from 4 to 5:15 in the multipurpose room and lobby. 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Cook County Higher Education is hosting a North Shore Women's Veteran Support and Connection Group on today, 5:30 to 6:30, facilitated by Karen Christensen, Cook County Veterans Services Officer. 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And Sawtooth Mountain Clinic has upcoming community flu and COVID-19 vaccine events, including a first one tomorrow from 3 to 6:30 in the lower level of the clinic. 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And the Grand Marais Public Library presents Sand Painting and Rigoli with Compass Artist on Wednesday at 2:30 p.m. The workshop is 2 hours long and designed for ages 10 and up. 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The library's number is 218-387-1140. And you can find more local events and announcements on our website, WTIP.org, under the events drop-down. And coming up here in just a couple of minutes, it'll be Will with Overtones. And again, we have a live candidate forum. Callie Hawkins will be joined in the studio this evening at 5 p.m. by Cook County Sheriff candidates Ben Hallberg and Ty Backlund. Then coming up later on this evening, Peter will be your host for the Old Time Radio Hour and Tuesday Classics coming up at 8 with Kurt. Forecast, we are expecting showers to be coming in this afternoon, possibly a thunderstorm as well later on today. That'll kind of go through late this evening and taper off overnight. And then low temperatures in the mid-50s. Southwest winds could gust up to 30 through today. Some decreasing those gusts after midnight. Sunshine tomorrow and looks to be a warm day. High temperatures in the mid-60s for the Bay of Grand Marais forecast. Should see some low 70s up over the ridge. Cloudy skies tomorrow night with lows in the upper 40s to low 50s. And Thursday, mostly sunny with high temperatures right around 60. Could see some breezy conditions again as well on Thursday with northwest winds gusting up to 25. That's going to do it here for us today on the North Shore News Hour. Thanks so much for joining us. I'm Sterling Anderson. And it is just about 1 p.m. You're listening to North Shore Community Radio at WTIP Grand Marais, WGPO Grand Portage, WKEK Gunflint Lake, and on the web at WTIP.org.
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back here on Overtones. Got a whole hour of brand new music today. We're going to start with a new version of a recent song from a very popular artist. I feel like Cook County has an unusually high concentration of Brandi Carlile fans, just from hearing listeners throughout the years and knowing, you know, people involved in the station. Brandi Carlile, extraordinarily high on the list of favorites. She came out with an album last year that was called Returning to Myself. She's just released a new version of that album that she is calling the Sad Gay Version, and has a new Sad Gay Version of every song on the album. We're going to listen to Human, and this one features John Hopkins. Here we go, Brandi Carlile.

Ending that set of music, that was a fun track from Kamaya Diggs, Dance With Me. And then we had before that Joy Oladokun, Easy Company, another new song from her. And we started off with the Sad Gay Version. That is the name of the new sort of remix album of Brandi Carlile's record Returning to Myself, Human, with John Hopkins on that one. Haven't heard from John Hopkins in quite a while either. All right, we're going to keep moving on here. And we're going to go to the Michigander. This is a new song called Taxi from Over Before You Know It.

That was Phoebe Bridgers. That was a new song that she did for that Primetime movie that she is in. She's one of the main characters in that movie, apparently, with Robert Pattinson. On Video is the name of that song. And again, there's been so much buzz about that tour that she's on right now with the no phones policy and reuniting with Boy Genius at at the New York Barclays Center. Is that the Nets Stadium? There was a wave file that was circulating social media of the sound of the crowd when Boy Genius, Lucy Dacus, and Julian Baker returned to the stage and got into one of their songs. And you can see the waveform of the sound, and it just totally maxes out the moment they start the song. And all you can hear is the screaming of the crowd, and it just peaks, and you can barely even hear the band. It's like Ed Sullivan Theater level screaming from the crowd with the Beatles. So check that out if you're on the social medias of some kind. All right, we're going to keep going here. Oh, we forgot to mention Sun Volt before that, Walking in a Maze from Sound Signal Serenades, and Michigander with a fun new song called Taxi. We're going to get back into Abibio Sound Machine. Played a little bit of them this morning. Their new album is Chopping Mountain. Really love this band. They're on top of my list to see live, but they rarely come to the United States, originally from the UK. And I think the lead singer, Ina Williams, might be speaking Abibio language in this song. I'll have to double check that. But this one is called Menso, Abibio Sound Machine.

in that set was New Churches, in decidedly their least churches sounding song that I've heard, kind of building off of the spooky horror movie vibes of their last album, which I feel like was already like 5 years ago or something. That was Roses. I know Lauren Mayberry had that solo album last year in between, but Churches, the whole band back together, Roses. We had Bayonne before that with Oxygen from Filters, and then New Tegan and Sarah as well. I love getting those little radio bumpers with their voices on it. That was called Our Year, brand new song from Tegan and Sarah, and then Gift with Hand to the Flame before that. And we started off with Bibio Sound Machine and Menso. Let's do another set here. This is U2. They've got a new album out, and they're kind of doing an Abbey Road thing on the cover. The name of the album is Carnival de Luz. This is the closest U2 has sounded since like the Vertigo days, the How to Construct an Atomic Bomb days from like 2005, that I think, at least. So let's get into it. Silencio from U2.

That was Blonde Shell with Stone Fruit ending that set. We had McKenna Grace with Bones and All and Silencio, a new single from U2. They're back. All right. Speaking of legacy acts back with new music, we're going to go out here with Neil Young and the Chrome Hearts. They've got a new album out called Second Song, and this is Day After Day. And it'll take us into World Cafe up next. Thanks for listening.

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2: From NPR, it's World Cafe. Hey, I am Kaleo. Johnny Marr has been in the news recently. He auctioned off a bunch of his guitars, raising £3.6 million for charity. And he's set to release his fifth solo album before the end of next week. We thought it'd be a good opportunity to revisit a 2019 conversation with the guitar god, including the time he got a phone call from Isaac Brock of Modest Mouse.
3: Just me and him in this room with very loud amplifiers, and we just started to play. At one point, he just said to me, "Have you got any riffs?" So I started playing this riff, and then he started singing, ad-libbing on top of it. And I just thought, this guy's just on another level completely.
2: Plus, he describes writing How Soon Is Now, and you will hear a live performance. It's an encore with Johnny Marr coming up today on World Cafe.
4: 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Thanks for joining us here on the air today. I'm Will Moore. Let's take a look at the weather. Expected to get some rain today, 80% chance of some showers this afternoon. Wind's going to be around 15 miles per hour, less than a tenth of an inch possible now expected this afternoon. 80% chance of some more rain continuing tonight. High's going to be around 58 degrees and pretty much holding steady through the rest of the day here. And for the inland area by the airport, highs of 62. Tomorrow and Wednesday, patchy fog in the morning and then sunny for most of the day. Going to be warmer tomorrow, temperatures in the 60s, getting up close to 70 up the Gunflint Trail. And then Thursday, Friday, and Saturday looking mostly sunny, cooling back down to temperatures in the 50s down by the lakeshore, and maybe a little bit of rain on Saturday. Let's take a look at some events happening today in our area. North Shore Health will host an artist reception celebrating the June through September art and artists today, 4 to 5:15 p.m. in the multipurpose room and lobby at North Shore Health. Community members are invited to explore current local art exhibits and meet the artists who contribute to North Shore Health's rotating displays and enjoy complimentary snacks and beverages. Cook County Higher Education hosts North Shore Women Veteran Support and Connection Group today, 5:30 to 6:30. That's going to be at Cook County Higher Ed, facilitated by Karen Christensen, a Cook County Veterans Services Officer. There's more at myccche.org/events. Cook County Higher Ed is also hosting American Red Cross Adult and Pediatric CPR and AED training tomorrow from 9 a.m. to 12:30 p.m. They'll also be doing first aid training from 1 to 4 p.m. In other health things going on, Sawtooth Mountain Clinic has scheduled upcoming community flu and COVID-19 vaccine events. The first is tomorrow on Wednesday, 3 to 6:30 p.m. at the lower level of the clinic. Thursday, October 1st, 9 a.m. to noon and 1:30 to 4:30. Thursday, October 6th, 9 to noon and 1:30 to 4:30. And then also Wednesday, October 14th, 7 to 10:30. All of those will be at the lower level clinic. Later in October, they'll be doing one 11:30 to 12:30 at the Gunflint Trail Scop Community Center. That'll be on October 27th and on the 29th, 11:30 to 1:30 in the Bluefin Bay Tofte Room. Vaccine events are by appointment only, and appointments can be scheduled at sawtoothmountainclinic.org. And the Gramarye Public Library presents Sand Painting and Rangoli with artist Shakuntala Maheshwari. That's going to be tomorrow at 2:30 p.m. The workshop is 2 hours long and designated for ages 10 and up. Space is limited due to hands-on instruction. There's registration and more information at GrandMarieLibrary.org or calling 218-387-1140. Let's take a look at some music calendar items for today. Eric Frost will be at the North Shore Winery, 4:30 to 6:30 p.m. Open stage again happening at Up Yonder, hosted by PK. That'll be 6 to 8. Actually, I think they go about 6 to 9 nowadays. Emma Tweeten will be at the Raven's Nest at the Gunflint Tavern, 6 to 9. And Pat Eliason at Charlie's Alpine Bistro, 6:30 to 9 p.m. in Lutzen. Let's finish off here with some news items. The Star Tribune reports the top brass from Minnesota's newest iron ore mine joined President Trump at the White House on Monday to announce plans to build a $15 billion steel mill in Iowa. Trump, surrounded by Iowa politicians and officials from Mesabi Metallics and its India-based owner, the SR Group, called news of the massive investment a big deal for energy independence while also taking aim at Minnesota. The project is expected to provide an economic jolt to northern Minnesota's steel industry. Mesabi officials estimate over 1,700 jobs and 10 million tons of steel a year will stem from the Iowa mill, which is slated to start production in 2030. Minnesota's Iron Range, which depends on the steel industry, has struggled as companies including U.S. Steel and Cleveland Cliffs have idled mines in the face of tariffs and other economic challenges. U.S.-Canada relations, already tense, are likely to deteriorate further after the United States went ahead early Tuesday with a decision to ban nearly $1 billion worth of Canadian imports, including alcoholic beverages, dairy products, and motorcycles. The ban amounts to barely a ripple in $880 billion worth of a two-way annual trade between the two northern neighbors, but it marks another escalation in President Trump's second-term trade war with America's longtime ally and trading partner. And Northern News Now reports drought conditions have reached exceptional levels in parts of northwest Wisconsin, the most severe category on the U.S. Drought Monitor. The areas include portions of Douglas, Bayfield, Ashland, Iron, and northern Sawyer counties. Some of those areas are running as much as a foot below normal precipitation of the year. Wisconsin DNR officials are monitoring the effects, including on rivers such as the Brule. Officials say rivers and small bodies of water could be especially vulnerable as dry conditions continue. Lack of water is also creating concerns for aquatic wildlife. Turtles, clams, and other species are preparing to burrow for the winter. But with some shallow waters drying up, wildlife could be forced into areas where they're more vulnerable. That's all for now. There's more up at WTIP.org for local stories. Let's get into World Cafe up next, and then at 4 p.m. it'll be Folk Alley.
2: What's up, party people? This is World Cafe. Hi, I'm Kaleo. Thank you so much for listening. Later in the hour, conversation and performance with Johnny Marr. But let's kick the tires on this show, getting started with the duo Sam and Louise Sullivan. From their album Love and Devotion, it's Down on Love.

0: It's Jesse Wells with Wheel on the Cafe. I think before the decade is done, he is going to be one of the defining musical voices of the decade. Stay close. Johnny Marr stops by when we get back to World Cafe.
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0: Welcome one, welcome all. I'm Kaleo. It's World Cafe. We've got an encore with Johnny Marr from 2019 today. Why? Well, he's got a new album coming just around the corner. It's called The Age of Everything, due out October 2nd. And then secondly, I think he's just an incredible interview. Calls it like he sees it. Talks about his time in the Smiths. Talks about his time playing with Modest Mouse. And tells me about writing How Soon Is Now. And you'll hear a live performance in studio. That's coming up. So let's get into this conversation and performance with Johnny Marr, starting with Spiral Cities. From 2019, it's Johnny Marr on World Cafe.

0: call The Comet. Johnny, congrats on the album.
1: Thanks.
0: It's great. It hits a perfect sweet spot for me. You've made a lovely rock and roll record.
1: Oh, thanks. Yeah, that's nice to hear. Yeah. I think, you know, those words, rock and roll, record, they all sort of ring true to me. You know, I think when I was about halfway through making it, it occurred to me that, yeah, I'm making a rock record. But I'm glad that, you know, that there still can be such a thing as a rock record, but that, you know, rock does quite a lot of good things, you know. And I won't say I almost forgotten it, but as I say, halfway through making the record, I was like, yeah, this is a rock record, you know. That doesn't mean that it has to have sort of a classic rock associations or anything. I'm hoping that I can make modern rock music, and I still kind of believe that I think you can make modern rock music, in other words. That's what I'm trying to say, yeah.
0: We're here with Johnny Marr talking all things Call the Comet. That's the name of his new album. We're here on World Cafe. You stepped up into the frontman role in your solo career, not counting, obviously, the 2003 solo record, but your last three albums, 2013's The Messenger, Playland, and now on this record. The singing on this album is so strong.
1: Thank you.
0: I really enjoyed it.
1: Thanks.
0: And it's an evolution over the course of the three records. I mean, it sounds very different. I hope this isn't too forward of a question, but I was going to ask, how did you get to this point where vocally you sound so at ease and comfortable?
1: Thanks. Well, that's not too forward of a question. No, it's, I think evolution's a good word for it, really. I think, you know, if you go out and do hundreds of gigs, tons of shows, that's definitely going to affect, you know, you're just going to get better at it. And I think also... the first two albums, The Messenger and Playland, I was really kind of, I had a real agenda to write melodies that were avoided any kind of croony aspect to it. Because I think there's plenty of people out there doing that. And there's a lot of people who are going out over the last 10 years with acoustic guitars, singing very earnest and heartfelt, and genuine, you know, sincere, wide-ranging melodic vocals. And one of the things that inspired me to make solo records was that some of the singers that I liked and that I was inspired by when I was a teenager, people like Howard Devoto and Ray Davis and Colin Newman from Wire, and particularly Brian Eno, Susie Sue, they're all fine singers, but they don't sing like they're around a campfire. And they don't sing words like they're around a campfire either. So I just thought, why isn't there enough more bands doing that? I mean, the OCs.
0: Yeah.
1: No one expects the OCs to sing like, you know, like sort of Ed Sheeran or anything. So there's room for that. And I like that kind of singing. So it suited my voice. So the first two records, I was deliberately placing myself as a sort of more of a rock and roll singer. And then on Call the Comet, because I went into the record with no expectation or preconception, it was nothing to do with the record company, it was nothing to do with now's the time, this, you know, this would be a good third idea for a third record.
0: Right.
1: I went in there kind of beat up and emotional. I was beat up from promotion of my autobiography, which it started to get very intrusive. And I thought was a little, I was just burnt out by the time I'd done that. And then, of course, the political situation happened in the UK. So I went into Call the Comet feeling kind of emotional. So I wrote fairly emotional chord changes and fairly emotional music. It demands that not only you sing a certain kind of melody, but you have to put yourself in it.
0: Yeah.
1: And consequently, I've been reminded that... people like that because this record's been the most popular, so maybe I'll do more of it.
0: Not a bad attitude. Here we are with Johnny Marr talking Call the Comet on World Cafe. Let's listen to another live performance. This one from his second record, solo record, Playland. It's Easy Money, live here on World Cafe.

0: money. It's Easy Money here on World Cafe, a live performance from our guest Johnny Marr. His new album is called Call the Comet. It's the World Cafe. I am Kaleo. Speaking of Easy Money, why do so many of your recaps or bios call you a hired gun?
1: Well,
0: because is that a bad description or a negative description in your head?
1: I wouldn't say it was negative. Why people say hired gun? If you think about that phrase, that was a really corny phrase. That it's like punk rock never happened. Hired gun. I mean, what is this? The Allman Brothers.
0: Ah.
1: So, I just don't really relate to that kind of rhetoric, because to me, when I was learning to play guitar, when I was putting the Smiths together, in my guitar playing and when I formed that band, that was one of the things that we were dismissing. We were dismissing old-fashioned guitar music, and we were dismissing old-fashioned rock culture. So that, to me, it's not like a personal insult. I just think it's just such a cheesy phrase, gun for hire. And it's also very, very reductive. It doesn't represent what I do. Because is Brian Eno a gun for hire?
0: No, I mean, I disagree with that. That's why, like I said, I was kind of annoyed by that, because I'm like, you've been working nonstop in music for, like, that actually makes you a pretty productive member of society.
1: Yeah, I mean, I happen to... there's an album by the guitar player, the 50s guitar player, Duane Eddy, and it says, it's called Have Guitar, Will Travel. And when I was a child, I just thought that was a great thing to aspire to. So my life as a guitar player, playing in different bands and, 35 years now of making records as a guitar player and playing with everybody I played with, that to me is Have Guitar, Will Travel. That's a much cooler phrase. Hired gun is, it has a kind of mercenary kind of...
0: Yeah, there's no joy.
1: Yeah, but there's also a kind of inference in it that is a little bit like some mercenary, kind of like you do it for the dough. And I'm telling you, if I was doing what I do for the dough, I wouldn't be playing with the Cribs and Modest Mouse. I'd be playing with someone else.
0: Yeah.
1: So, it's just reductive and lazy. So, and I don't mind this stuff, but... You know, when I come to write your autobiography, you know, I'm not a big one on settling scores. It's not really my style. But I think with the media, you know, I think that's one of the things about, you know, when I wrote my autobiography, I kept it very, you know, deliberately very positive and honest, and because a lot of positive stuff happened to me. But, if I'm not going to take on lazy journalists... in my autobiography, well, when am I going to take on lazy journalists? So, you know, it's fine. It's all fair game.
0: Here we are with Johnny Marr talking Call the Comet on World Cafe. I'm Kaleo. I want to ask about a lead singer of a band you worked with for several years who has a bit of a reputation for being interesting, to say the least. Isaac Brock of Modest Mouse. Tell me about your first meeting with him. I hear that's pretty legendary.
1: Yeah, well, Isaac had called me up. We'd never met. He called me and... I guess early 2005, and we had a good, nice, long chat. I really admired the Moon and Antarctica record particularly, and loads of Crowded West, but I really like Moon and Antarctica.
0: So good.
1: Yeah, I thought it was a really great record, really unusual and unique. So we had a chat, and he invited me all out to just join the band. I think maybe he knew something I didn't. Maybe he knew that it was going to work more than I did, because... I said, well, hey, look, you know, why don't we just... this sounds like an interesting experiment. So he was a really fascinating guy on the phone, and I liked him. So I thought, okay, well, it's worth me going over to Portland, Oregon for a few days and seeing how it goes. So I arrived in Portland, Oregon, and he and I got together on the first night, and we both... It was just me and him in this room with very loud amplifiers, and we just started to play at each other. Like two kids in a garage.
0: A good duel, like a good... Yeah. Here's you got a riff? I got a riff?
1: That's it, yeah. Off we went. And
0: awesome.
1: I'm not sure whether I had a riff. I'm not sure whether... I think he was just, like, channeling it. But we, in some ways, it is just like two kids from different neighbourhoods who want to check each other out and see what they can do, and you get in a garage and do it. It was... I'm still connected to that person that I was back then. And there was... plenty of wine involved.
0: on Isaac's part.
1: Well, I don't drink, so
0: right,
1: there's your answer, right?
0: Yeah.
1: So, and there was also some interesting... some interesting attire. You know, Isaac's very fond of dressing up, right?
0: Oh, sure.
1: And so there was kind of a few false beards going on and some goggles. And so
0: goggles?
1: Yeah. Goggles are very important in Modest Mouse.
0: In the creative process of Modest Mouse.
1: Hey, actually, I've been a big fan of goggles myself.
0: Did they give you a pair of ceremonial goggles?
1: Oh, I've got plenty of goggles now.
0: Okay, great.
1: I've got Anakin Skywalker's goggles, dude.
0: Wait, what?
1: Yeah, from the dashboard video, yeah. So, because we did that on the Star Wars lot. So there was a big wardrobe box, and we all dived into it. And I heard one of the wardrobe assistants saying, "Oh, well, that's all the stuff from Star Wars." So I was okay. I'm going to get those goggles. So he's got goggles on and a false moustache and a flying hat, and I'm jet lagged like crazy. And he, at one point he just said to me, "Have you got any riffs?" And I actually happened to. I happen to have a couple of riffs that I've been playing. I've always got a riff on the go, you know. So then sometimes they just fade away into the ether, and sometimes they turn into songs. And so I started playing this riff, and then he started singing, ad-libbing on top of it. And it was the song Dashboard turned out to be Dashboard, but he sang pretty much half of that song. He just pulled it out of the air, and I just thought this guy is just on another level, completely. So. There's many reasons why Dashboard is one of my favourite songs that I've ever done, but that's probably one of the reasons.
0: Yeah, let's listen to just a few seconds of that riff. It's so beautiful. Dashboard from Modest Mouse featuring Johnny Marr here on World Cafe.

0: That's pretty sweet, man. And so how much of the lyrics actually made, like, his ad-libbing lyrics?
1: All of this.
0: All of it?
1: He just sang this, yeah. He just sang this from the air. All of this.
0: Beautiful. And people forget you were in that band for 3 years. Like, that's one of your longer band stints, right?
1: Yeah. I think it was actually longer than 3 years, I think. But let me guess, 2005, 6, 7, halfway through. Yeah, it's nearly 4 years. It was the best time of my life.
0: I read your autobiography, and it says, you talk with great joy about your time in Modest Mouse. It's so, that's why I wanted to ask a little bit about Isaac Brock.
1: No, it was the best time of my life. You know, I'm having a good time now. Life's good, but that Modest Mouse time took some beating because it was just so damn creative. And I personally really connected with a whole generation of American music fans who would be influenced by things that were not from my background.
0: Got it.
1: The skate scene and the punk scene and the art scene, and it was a very fertile kind of an inspirational time for me on stage and off.
0: Johnny Marr, our guest here in the studio, talking about his time in Modest Mouse. I want to ask you one last question before we get going, because it's about the song that you are playing for us today to close out your set, legendary Smith song, How Soon Is Now. There are a lot of people who do not know. The riff is incredible.
1: Thanks.
0: But the work that went into the riff in a pre-sample world is out of control.
1: Right.
0: Is it true that you literally ran tape around a room with two amplifiers in specific positions to create this sound? Something Rube Goldbergian.
1: Yeah, it's similar to that, but it's actually a little bit more work than that. What we did was, we ran a straight guitar part from the regular tape machine, 2-inch tape machine, out to 4 Fender Twin Reverbs, the tremolo sound that you hear, the sound, is that's you can get that pretty sounding pretty good, like Bo Diddley used to, from a Fender Twin Reverb, but we did it with 4, so it has this. It's 4 times as good, basically.
0: But 4 times as much work too.
1: No, you know, it was really tricky. As you said, it was pre-samplers, and it was also 3:30 in the morning. It took a lot of patience and a lot of love and a fair amount of hash and persistence from myself and John Porter. That's how we came up with that technique. And you don't know that 35 years later people are still going to want to hear it. You know, it's amazing.
0: We got chills in the studio, man. There's no doubt about it. And how do you do it live now? A little bit easier this time around?
1: The technology is a little easy, but we don't use any samplers or any loops or trickery like that. It's just I just learned over the years to be able to play. It was tough in the Smiths days. I'm a better guitar player now. That's the answer to it, really. That's the way it goes.
0: So we're going to hear a pretty tremendous live version to close out this World Cafe.
1: I've got a really good band as well, you know, so the band can play it really great.
0: Can you introduce the band, please?
1: Sure, yeah. Well, on second guitar is my co-producer, James Doviak, and on drums is from Manchester, it's Jack Mitchell, who's my favourite ever drummer ever. And then on the bass guitar and backing vocals is Ewan Grono, and they're just the best, and the audience really love them, and I feel super fortunate. We've been a band now for like 8 years or something, so we've got our own swing now, you know.
0: Yeah. Well, let's take a listen to it. Absolutely thrilled to play it. How Soon Is Now, live in studio. It's Johnny Marr on World Cafe.

0: Wow, a live performance. How soon is now for the World Cafe, live in our performance space. Johnny Marr is our guest. Call the Comet is the name of the new album. So, you're walking out the door. Your first album, The Messenger. Then you stay around in the playland. And now we've called the Comet. Where do you think you go next? It has a beautiful trilogy kind of feel to it.
1: Yeah, I kind of, in the back of my mind, I always knew I was going to go for three. I'm going to just keep on doing it now and... Because I know when the chemistry's good and I know when things are sort of feel like right. I've always known when there's a time to veer off and do something else. But the thing really with me now is possibly immature as this might sound, I just want me and my group to be the best rock band in the world. That isn't to say the biggest, just the best. If you come and see us play in front of 1,000 people, or if you see us play in front of 40,000, it's all the same to me. I want to be the best performer and the best guitar playing frontman that I can be. So that's my ambition, really. That's just the best live band out there, really.
0: Well, dude, best of luck in the future. Not that you need luck at this point.
1: Well,
0: but
1: we all need luck. I appreciate it. That's very kind of you. Thank
0: well,
1: you.
0: Well, please come back and see us again soon.
1: All right. Nice one, man. Thanks.
0: Yeah, the legendary Johnny Marr. This is the World Cafe.
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0: Welcome back to World Cafe. Whew. That was a fun listen. Well, half of it was a really fun listen because, wow, I do not sound like I did 8 years ago. But hey, that was a long time ago. Thanks so much to Johnny Marr, as well as World Cafe producer John Myers. This is Lorelei. It's Billy Came Back on the Cafe.

0: Mitski from her latest album, Nothing's About to Happen to Me. It's Where's My Phone? Putting the wraps on this edition of The Cafe. Appreciate you listening. Thanks to our affiliates nationwide. They make this show possible. It's a show we produce from WXPN at the University of Pennsylvania in Philadelphia. I'm Stephen Kaleo. We'll talk to you soon on the next World Cafe from NPR.
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0: 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Hey, I am Kaleo. And sometimes you just gotta dance.

0: The old 97s invite you to dance with me, but perhaps you would like something with a little more tempo. Not a fast dancer? Well, I got one that's perfect. Yeah, we'll get down with David Bowie this hour. And if dancing isn't your thing, not necessary, but I have new music you might dig from Devin Gilfillian, Nicole Atkins, and Phoebe Bridgers. 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
1: 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Thanks for joining us here on the air today. I'm Will Moore. Let's take a look at the weather. Expected to get some rain today, 80% chance of some showers this afternoon. Wind's going to be around 15 miles per hour, less than a tenth of an inch possible now expected this afternoon. 80% chance of some more rain continuing tonight. High's going to be around 58 degrees and pretty much holding steady through the rest of the day here. And for the inland area by the airport, highs of 62. Tomorrow and Wednesday, patchy fog in the morning and then sunny for most of the day. Going to be warmer tomorrow, temperatures in the 60s, getting up close to 70 up the Gunflint Trail. And then Thursday, Friday, and Saturday looking mostly sunny, cooling back down to temperatures in the 50s down by the lakeshore, and maybe a little bit of rain on Saturday. Let's take a look at some events happening today in our area. North Shore Health will host an artist reception celebrating the June through September art and artists today, 4 to 5:15 p.m. in the multipurpose room and lobby at North Shore Health. Community members are invited to explore current local art exhibits and meet the artists who contribute to North Shore Health's rotating displays and enjoy complimentary snacks and beverages. 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That's going to be at Cook County Higher Ed, facilitated by Karen Christensen, a Cook County Veterans Services Officer. There's more at mycche.org/events. Cook County Higher Ed is also hosting American Red Cross Adult and Pediatric CPR and AED training tomorrow from 9 a.m. to 12:30 p.m. They'll also be doing first aid training from 1 to 4 p.m. In other health things going on, Sawtooth Mountain Clinic has scheduled upcoming community flu and COVID-19 vaccine events. The first is tomorrow on Wednesday, 3 to 6:30 p.m. at the lower level of the clinic. Thursday, October 1st, 9 a.m. to noon and 1:30 to 4:30. Thursday, October 6th, 9 to noon and 1:30 to 4:30. And then also Wednesday, October 14th, 7 to 10:30. All of those will be at the lower level clinic. Later in October, they'll be doing one 11:30 to 12:30 at the Gunflint Trail Scop Community Center. That'll be on October 27th and on the 29th, 11:30 to 1:30 in the Bluefin Bay Tofty Room. Vaccine events are by appointment only, and appointments can be scheduled at sawtoothmountainclinic.org. And the Grand Marais Public Library presents Sand Painting and Rangoli with artist Shakuntala Maheshwari. That's going to be tomorrow at 2:30 p.m. The workshop is 2 hours long and designated for ages 10 and up. Space is limited due to hands-on instruction. There's registration and more information at grandmarieslibrary.org or calling 218-387-1140. Let's take a look at some music calendar items for today. Eric Frost will be at the North Shore Winery, 4:30 to 6:30 p.m. Open stage again happening at Up Yonder, hosted by PK. That'll be 6 to 8. Actually, I think they go about 6 to 9 nowadays. Emma Tweeten will be at the Raven's Nest at the Gunflint Tavern, 6 to 9. And Pat Eliason at Charlie's Alpine Bistro, 6:30 to 9 p.m. in Lutzen. Let's finish off here with some news items. The Star Tribune reports the top brass from Minnesota's newest iron ore mine joined President Trump at the White House on Monday to announce plans to build a $15 billion steel mill in Iowa. Trump, surrounded by Iowa politicians and officials from Mesabi Metallics and its India-based owner, the SR Group, called news of the massive investment a big deal for energy independence while also taking aim at Minnesota. The project is expected to provide an economic jolt to northern Minnesota's steel industry. Mesabi officials estimate over 1,700 jobs and 10 million tons of steel a year will stem from the Iowa mill, which is slated to start production in 2030. Minnesota's Iron Range, which depends on the steel industry, has struggled as companies, including U.S. Steel and Cleveland Cliffs, have idled mines in the face of tariffs and other economic challenges. U.S.-Canada relations, already tense, are likely to deteriorate further after the United States went ahead early Tuesday with a decision to ban nearly $1 billion worth of Canadian imports, including alcoholic beverages, dairy products, and motorcycles. The ban amounts to barely a ripple in $880 billion worth of a two-way annual trade between the two northern neighbors, but it marks another escalation in President Trump's second-term trade war with America's longtime ally and trading partner. And Northern News Now reports drought conditions have reached exceptional levels in parts of northwest Wisconsin, the most severe category on the U.S. Drought Monitor. The areas include portions of Douglas, Bayfield, Ashland, Iron, and northern Sawyer counties. Some of those areas are running as much as a foot below normal precipitation of the year. Wisconsin DNR officials are monitoring the effects, including on rivers such as the Brule. Officials say rivers and small bodies of water could be especially vulnerable as dry conditions continue. The lack of water is also creating concerns for aquatic wildlife. Turtles, clams, and other species are preparing to burrow for the winter. But with some shallow waters drying up, wildlife could be forced into areas where they're more vulnerable. That's all for now. There's more up at WTIP.org for local stories. Let's get into World Cafe up next, and then at 4 p.m. it'll be Folk Alley.
0: Welcome one, welcome all. I'm Stephen Kaleo. It's World Cafe. And Devin Gilfillian, one of our favorite artists, we've talked to him a bunch over the last decade. He was most recently in to play songs from his new album, Time Will Tell. You can check that session out at worldcafe.org. Here is new music from Devin Gilfillian. It's called Black Dog Rabbit Hole.

Annabelle Dinda, new music, The Hand, from her latest album, Some Things Never Leave, here on World Cafe. Here is new music from Nicole Atkins. The record is called Drama, and it makes its home on Chris Isaak's record label, Wicked Game. Here is When the Night Falls.

0: Smashing Pumpkins, 33, from their massive double album, Melancholy and the Infinite Sadness. Smashing Pumpkins and the Chicks have something in common. They both covered Landslide from Fleetwood Mac. Chicks before that, of course, and Nicole Atkins with When the Night Falls at the Top. We go into the archives for live performances from Nick Lowe and Hannah Jadagu next on The Cafe.
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0: Live from the archives, it's World Cafe. I'm Kaleo. Some live recordings taped for this very show. Hannah Jadagu came in for the first time in 2023, and the thing I remember was her entire first EP was written, recorded, and performed on a phone. That got her a deal with Sub Pop Records. Pretty cool story. Here she is in studio with a full band, not just a phone.

the Jesus of Cool. One of the best nicknames in rock. It's Nick Lowe when I write the book, recorded live for the cafe and Hannah Jadagu with What You Did. Thousands of interviews and performances available on demand at worldcafe.org. Check it out when you have a chance. Now, change of plans. Let's dance.

0: Sometimes you just gotta dance. And that's what we did in that last set. Old 97 Dance With Me, David Bowie, Let's Dance, and Let's Dance from the Ramones. Three very different ways to get down. We have a little bit more getting down before we get gone, so stay close. This is World Cafe.
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0: 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It's Lost Boys.

0: That song, It's the End of the World as We Know It, came out in 1987. Leonard Bernstein, famous composer, died in 1990. You know what I'm thinking. Oh, yeah, yeah. He absolutely sang his own name in the R.E.M. song, hopefully more than once. Because how fun would that be? I'd put it on at parties. Putting the wraps on this, it's the end of the radio show as we know it. And I feel fine. I appreciate you listening. Thanks to our affiliates nationwide who make this show possible. We produce this program from WXPN at the University of Pennsylvania in Philadelphia. And we'll do it again real soon on the next World Cafe.
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3: 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Thanks for joining us here on the air today. I'm Will Moore. Let's take a look at the weather. Expected to get some rain today, 80% chance of some showers this afternoon. Wind's going to be around 15 miles per hour, less than a tenth of an inch possible now expected this afternoon. 80% chance of some more rain continuing tonight. High's going to be around 58 degrees and pretty much holding steady through the rest of the day here. And for the inland area by the airport, highs of 62. Tomorrow and Wednesday, patchy fog in the morning and then sunny for most of the day. Going to be warmer tomorrow, temperatures in the 60s, getting up close to 70 up the Gunflint Trail. And then Thursday, Friday, and Saturday looking mostly sunny, cooling back down to temperatures in the 50s down by the lakeshore, and maybe a little bit of rain on Saturday. That's all for now. We got more coming up later this afternoon. We have Folk Alley coming up next. Then, again, it is the North Shore News Hour, followed by National Native News and the CBC's As It Happens. After that, 7 p.m., it'll be Peter Igo's Old Time Radio and Tuesday Classics Tonight with Kurt Redborg. Let's get into that.
4: Welcome to Folk Alley, your weekly deep dive of the best in folk roots and Americana. I'm your host, Cindy House. Coming up, winners of this year's Americana Fest Awards. Ceremony took place September 16th in Nashville. And in the first half of our show, we'll hear from those who are honored in Album, Duo, Emerging Act, Song, and Instrumentalist of the Year. I'm going to keep the winners a secret in case you don't know yet or you forgot. First, we're going to start with the big winner of the night, Artist of the Year, and she is certainly having a big year. Recently married, a huge record last year, the award went to celebrated flat picker, singer, and songwriter Molly Tuttle.

0: We're in the middle of a set for Molly Tuttle on Folk Alley. Molly won big as Artist of the Year at Americana Fest in Nashville the other day. That was from her latest full-length album. And also the time she collaborated with a Beatle, Ringo Starr with Look Up. I'm Cindy Howes on Folk Alley. Dolly Parton was also honored at Americana Fest this year with a Lifetime Achievement Award. She had actually pre-recorded a thank you video talking about her connection to Americana, starting with a string of albums in 1998 she called a renaissance in her career. So people were shocked by her video, not only because it was intended to be in absentia, but also because she looked and sounded incredible. And you have to think that video was recorded this past summer, very soon before she died. Dolly Parton never ceases to amaze. Tying her in with Molly, here she is with the First Ladies of Bluegrass.
1: Are we ready, girls?
2: 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Yes, I am.
1: One, two, three.

0: Molly Tuttle is your Artist of the Year at Americana Fest. She was there in Nashville with her brand new husband, Ketch Secor of Old Crow Medicine Show, who she has also collaborated with music, not just in Matrimony this year. Congrats to Molly. Well-deserved. Couldn't go to a more powerful musician. Coming up, we're checking out the other winners from the Americana Fest Awards. Next is from someone who's won this award twice in a row. I'm Cindy Howes. This is Folk Alley.
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0: Gillian Welch and David Rawlings were awarded as Duo of the Year for the second consecutive year at Americana Fest in Nashville on September 16th. Gillian Welch was there to accept the award, and she said, "I really thought when I heard we were nominated it was a mistake because we didn't release a record this year. All we did was drive around to play a lot of music. Now I'm standing here and I'm quite overwhelmed with what it feels like to be recognized just for playing a lot of music. I love this community and I love being in this room with all of you." Here's Gillian Welch and David Rawlings.

Ken Pomeroy, who took home the Emerging Act of the Year Award at Americana Fest recently. When she was on stage accepting, she said, "I feel like I've already won the night being sat next to Gillian Welch." So we heard Ken's version of Look at Miss Ohio and Gillian.

0: Wrapping up Americana Fest winners this year, Tyler Childers' Snipe Hunter was Album of the Year. Instrumentalist went to Mandy Furr, who's playing guitar and singing on that Alison Russell song, The Returner, and Brandi Carlile with Song of the Year. Americana Fest Awards took place September 16th in Nashville. Congratulations to all the winners. Pretty good year, I'd say. Coming up, we'll hear a set for a dead mouse. I'm Cindy Howes, and this is Folk Alley.
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0: So a mouse died in my home studio recently, and I won't get too into the details, but it really reeked in there, and I was having a hard time being in there recording. Finally found him, gagged for like 10 minutes, called the exterminator, had it deep cleaned, and I still haven't been back in there. So I made this set to process the grossness and dedicate it to that little troublemaker. This one's for you, Mickey. Here's Loudon Wainwright III with Dead Skunk.

That's Amos Lee wrapping up a set dedicated to the dead mouse I recently found in my studio, where all the windows are still rolled down, or the windows are up, even though the mouse is gone. Greg Brown's Smell of Coffee, which I stuck my nose in after I found it to try to cleanse my olfactories. And LW3, that's Loudon Wainwright III with Dead Skunk, except it's dead mouse in the middle of my recording rig stinking to high heaven. I don't know if I will ever be the same. I don't know if I'm cut out for the woods. This is a question I ask myself when I am attacked by wasps or discover dead things in my workspace. I digress. Okay, thanks for sticking with me on Folk Alley. This is Cindy House. I have a new song from Pete and Maura Kennedy, who are the Kennedys. Their new album is Smoke Tree, and we'll listen to Without Us.

Wrapping up with some bluegrass legends, the late Hazel Dickens and her musical compatriot Alice Gerard with Let Me Fall. Alice, still around and kicking, in fact, very active in the bluegrass world and in her town of Durham. She's tending to the next generation of bluegrass players and training her dog to get a beer out of the fridge. And we also heard a new song from the Kennedys right before that. It was Without Us from their new album, Smoke Tree. Pete and Maura Kennedy, who first met back in 1992. 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This is Folk Alley.

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0: Well, good evening. It is 5 p.m. on Tuesday, September 29th. You're tuning into WTIP for a live candidate forum for the Cook County Sheriff race. I'm Callie Hawkins. The November 3rd general election will include a contested race for Cook County Sheriff. The candidates are Ben Hallberg and Ty Backlund, who both currently work within the Cook County Sheriff's Office. Hallberg has served as the Cook County's interim sheriff since May, following the resignation and retirement of Pat Eliason. And both candidates join us here in the studio this evening. So thank you, Ben and Ty, for stopping by WTIP and joining us here on this Tuesday night. I really appreciate it.
1: Thank you.
2: Thanks for having us.
0: Yeah, of course. Well, we'll be discussing a range of topics tonight related to the Cook County Sheriff's Office, including public safety, emergency response, some staffing, recruitment, technology, and the role of the Sheriff's Office in our community, among a variety of other topics. We'll get to all of that in just a little bit. But I'd love to have you start off by just introducing both of you to our listeners, to our community here. And Ty, I'd love to have you start us off here by giving both of you an opportunity to introduce yourself to the listeners, but also tell a little bit about your background, your experience in law enforcement and public safety, and your connection to Cook County. So Ty, start us off if you'd like.
1: All right, thank you. Thanks for having me. My name's Ty Backlund. I grew up in Cook County. My family's been here for quite some time. I graduated from Cook County High School, and I joined the Army before my graduation. The job I enlisted for was civil affairs. So it's very focused on politics and foreign engagement, foreign humanitarian aid, living in rural communities in Afghanistan and engaging with those rural communities. That was my primary duty. I did a year in Afghanistan. And after that, I joined the Mesa Police Department in Mesa, Arizona. And that's a jurisdiction that is similar in size to Minneapolis and Duluth combined in terms of officer numbers. And well, then my oldest daughter was born, and I wanted to come back home and come back to Cook County, come back to Grand Marais where I grew up. And I came back here, and I got recruited by Arrowhead Regional Corrections as a probation officer. And then I got recruited over to the Cook County Sheriff's Office, where I've been for a few years now. Yeah. And I really enjoyed it. It's great to be back home, and I love the community.
0: Yeah, wonderful. Okay. And Ben, for you, for those who haven't had a chance to maybe meet you, I'd love to have you kind of walk through a little bit of your background, your experience in law enforcement, public safety. You've served quite a few years within the Cook County Sheriff's Office, and then also your connection to Cook County as well.
3: Sure. So I grew up in Bloomington, Minnesota, moved up to Cook County in 2003 with my wife, who grew up here. I think she moved up here when she was 12. I started working for Cook County 21 years with the Sheriff's Office, and that's my entire law enforcement career has been with Cook County. I have been a dispatcher, a deputy, jail administrator, chief deputy, and then now interim sheriff. I have a bachelor's degree in elementary education and an associate's degree in law enforcement. I also have a senior leadership certificate from the Minnesota BCA. I have been in a few different roles with the sheriff's office, kind of out while a deputy, field training officer, background investigator. And then as far as the community, I've volunteered the last few years in Empty Bowls with either Java Moose or the Violence Prevention Center. And I also volunteer as the treasurer on the Cook County Curling Club. And I formerly was on the executive council for Bethlehem Lutheran Church.
0: Okay. All right. Well, great. So I'd love to also hear a little bit about both of your decision to run for sheriff and why you're seeking this position as well. So can each of you tell us just a little bit about why you're running for Cook County Sheriff and what you see as the most important role of the sheriff in this community? And Ben, if you'd like to start us off.
3: Sure. When I started my career at the sheriff's office, I started as a dispatcher. I ended up having to go back to school to receive the police license to become a deputy. But that was a goal when I was interviewed for the deputy or for the dispatcher position. I had stated that my goal was to go back to school to get the law enforcement degree, pass the post test, become a licensed officer in Minnesota. And I also stated throughout that process, you know, hopefully I would be able to, throughout my career, move up into a leadership role. And being able to do that in, you know, the jail administrator, dispatch supervisor position, and then chief deputy, and now as interim sheriff. You know, I think being in a leadership role with the sheriff's office, I'm able to see things a little differently than when I was, you know, as a deputy or a dispatcher. I think part of that is being able to use my experience to help train people, teach people within the sheriff's office, you know, assist them in their career to hopefully, you know, fill those leadership positions in the future.
0: Yeah. And Ty, same question to you. You know, tell us a little bit about your motivation to run for Cook County Sheriff and just the role, the important role that the sheriff plays in our community.
1: Thank you. My main motivation has been, again, similar to Ben, just taking on that leadership role in the community, representing the community, looking out for the community's interests, and being their elected law enforcement representative. I've had a long career as well, field training, general instructor, and just wanting to contribute more to the community and the agency, and just wanting to bring my experience to bear.
0: Yeah. Okay. Well, moving on to starting off with some of our topics that we'll be touching on tonight. Let's start off with public safety. And the sheriff's office responds to a wider range of calls, from whether it's drug-related activity or theft or domestic violence, mental health calls, traffic, safety, emergency response there as well. So what are you seeing most often right now, and what public safety issues do you think are more prevalent in Cook County? And Ty, can you start us off?
1: So before coming here, I worked in a larger jurisdiction where crime was more prevalent, the volume was higher. And what I see in Cook County is the range of crimes stays very similar. We still have violent assaults. We still have, unfortunately, murder. We still have domestic violence. We still have DUIs. We still have disorderly conducts. We still have all the same crimes you would see in a major metropolitan area, just at a significantly lower volume. But one of the unique things that we have here that I never had to deal with until I came here was search and rescue operations. That is a very interesting component of the sheriff's office that most other law enforcement agencies do not deal with. And again, I cannot compliment the search and rescue enough for the work that they put in and the volunteer hours. It's very impressive. But that's a unique thing about here that you just don't see anywhere else.
0: Yeah. Okay. And Ben, back to you, same question. What are you seeing most often? You've mentioned that you're, you know, two decades or so within the Cook County Sheriff's Office. So maybe looking a little bit longer term for this question for you, just what public safety issues do you think are more prevalent, or have there been changes within that within the last couple of decades?
3: Sure. I think it has changed, and what I'm noticing is, you know, I think our call volume has increased. Not necessarily crimes, but just call volume through the sheriff's office, whether it's welfare checks, again, you know, thefts, you know, assaults, domestic abuse, or just a wide range of calls. Our dispatch center seems to be taking a lot of calls for service. And so what I look at is we're kind of being forced to do more with less. And what I mean by that is we're, you know, we've been short staffed for a little while now, and that's been a challenge, being able to take calls for service, being able to handle calls. You know, dispatch has been a little shorthanded as well. And so, you know, a lot of times working by themselves, having to handle large volumes of calls, and it's very, you know, it's wide ranging where, you know, the population here ebbs and flows with tourism. Obviously, the call volume seems to kind of follow that trend as well, where calls seem to calm down when, the population here, slows down. And, it seems like over the years, the call volume has increased and I think continues to do so.
0: Yeah. Yeah. I have a question in just a little bit. We'll get to about staffing and recruitment and retainment and your thoughts on that as well. So we'll get to that in just a little bit here. I'd love to take a little bit more kind of a look at the department as a whole right now a little bit and get both of your assessments as well. You both have worked within the sheriff's office for several years and held various positions and offer different perspectives. So I'd like to ask you to assess the department from your own perspective. What do you believe is working well within the Cook County Sheriff's Office right now? And where do you see the greatest need for improvement? And Ben, if you can start us off.
3: Sure. I think what works well in our department is we do have a wide range of experience. We have officers that have been around for 20, 25 years. We have officers that are brand new, that are still on probation. And being able to kind of blend that together where, you know, the newer officers are learning from those experienced officers. I think what's really nice is with our staff, I don't have to worry about calls for services being handled, handled well. I think that, you know, whether it's the deputies and same with the dispatch staff, is we have kind of a wide range of experience, but they're definitely, the newer staff are willing to lean on those more experienced staff members to ask questions, to ask advice, to assist with handling, maybe a more difficult call, and like how would, you know, just having those conversations, I think really helps us in our office.
0: Yeah. And Ty, same for you. What do you believe is working well within the Cook County Sheriff's Office right now, and where do you see some areas for improvement?
1: Some things that I see working well, especially contrasted with other places I've worked, I'm really impressed with how individual deputies handle mental health calls and the restraint that they show and the understanding that they try to achieve. You don't see that in a lot of different agencies. You see it as, well, this isn't a crime. This is a waste of my time. And they're just trying to push through that call as fast as they can and not taking the time and the due diligence and the care. And so I'm pretty impressed with what I see in that regard. And I know we're going to end up hitting this over and over throughout this. I think probably the biggest thing, issue facing this agency is recruiting and staffing. That's where we're struggling. The population of Cook County is growing. It's not the 70s anymore where one deputy on duty could take all the calls for service and there'd be no issues. We're just, more is happening, mm-hmm. and the staffing issue is going to be a problem.
0: Yeah. Okay. Yeah. We'll get to that in just a little bit here as well. We did have a listener submitted question that I would love to ask that kind of ties into the assessment of the department as well. The listener wants to know, what changes should the future sheriff of Cook County make to the position, or just the sheriff's office as a whole, if any? And Ty, if you would like to start us off.
1: So what I've seen, and different agencies do it different ways, I've seen some sheriff's offices and some police agencies where the elected official, the sheriff, the chief of police, is pretty much going to try to be a TikTok influencer, like really pushing the social media and really trying to get out there. And I don't think we need that. I don't think we need to take it that far where it's the Cook County Sheriff Show. I don't think we need to go that far. But I think what I see from the public and what I hear from the public is that they want more community engagement by law enforcement. They want more encounters with deputies that are not calls for service. They want to see law enforcement in the school, not just when there's a problem, but just as a regular everyday thing. And that is what I think could be improved. That's what I think the sheriff's office could maneuver on to try to grow that potential. Again, I don't think we need to take it too far into such an extreme, but I certainly think we could spend more time outside of our cars, more time engaging. But again, that circles around to the staffing issue. Mm-hmm. We need the bodies to have the time for that versus going call to call.
0: Yeah. Okay. Yeah. And Ben, love to get your thoughts here as well. What changes should the future sheriff of Cook County make to the position on an individual basis, or maybe looking more broadly across the entire department?
3: Sure. I think one of the biggest changes I would look at right now, and I would lean more towards the entire department, is looking at our wellness program. I think law enforcement is a very unique profession. We see things, we have to do things that most people will not see in their entire lifetime. And, you know, we do have a wellness program through the county, through our insurance, the EAP, but I would like to look at a more law enforcement specific program that, you know, our staff could talk to a, you know, a psychologist that has prior law enforcement experience. They've been there. They understand what you're going through. And I, you know, we haven't had that. And that is a project I would look at trying to start and or improve on our wellness program.
0: Yeah. Okay, great. Well, if you're just tuning in, you're listening to a live candidate forum on WTAP for the Cook County Sheriff's race. We're speaking with two candidates running for that seat, Ben Hallberg and Ty Backlund, and great to have you both here in the studio this evening. We're going to switch over to talking about a couple of different topics. We'll get back to staff recruitment and some of your ideas for how to improve that within the department and more broadly across the county there too. But let's move on to a topic related to the role of local law enforcement and federal agencies. We got quite a few of listener questions about this as well, including questions about how local law enforcement should interact with federal immigration authorities or just other federal agencies. So what do you believe the role of the Cook County Sheriff's Office should be when federal agencies such as the Immigration and Customs Enforcement are operating in Cook County or requesting assistance from the Sheriff's Office? And Ty, if you can start us off.
1: So there are some parts where federal law enforcement and local law enforcement, such as the Cook County Sheriff's Office, have some overlap. And in those areas of overlap, I think we should be good professional colleagues. I think we should work together. Some examples I'll use is there was some firearm smuggling up by the Pigeon River. That is not a purely immigration issue. That is a public safety issue. That's something we should all be concerned about. And then flipping it around to us asking for assistance, there was a call for service I had where we got a tip that a suspect wanted for a drive-by shooting warrant was hiding in Cook County, and we knew his location. I was the only deputy working, and two Border Patrol agents and a state trooper assisted us with the apprehension. And I don't think that would have gone as peacefully as it did without those extra personnel. And so where it overlaps in terms of public safety, I think we should be working together. But federal immigration law is really outside the jurisdiction of the Cook County Sheriff's Office. And when it comes to those kind of things, say visa overstays, for example, or you know, targeted detention, you know, deportation type operations, I don't think the sheriff's office has much business in that other than making sure that everyone is behaving themselves appropriately in this county. Everyone's following Minnesota state law with, you know, with that respect, and that everyone's conducting themselves professionally and that we look out for the rights of all the people in our jurisdiction.
0: Okay. And Ben, same question for you. What do you believe the role of the Cook County Sheriff's Office should be when federal agencies such as Immigration and Customs Enforcement are operating in Cook County and maybe requesting assistance from the Sheriff's Office?
3: Sure. And, I mean, Ty answered that pretty well. That was pretty much most of my answer. You know, we're not involved in immigration enforcement. That, you know, overstaying your visa is a civil issue. It's not criminal. We cannot arrest somebody for a civil issue. You know, looking at working with Border Patrol, with Customs, you know, I believe our role is, again, public safety based, where, you know, if somebody is dealing with an immigration issue, maybe they're stopped by a Customs officer and they're calling us for assistance, we're going to show up for public safety. We're not there to assist Border Patrol. We're there to just make sure that everybody stays safe in that incident. And so again, like Ty said, with, you know, I've been on calls where Border Patrol officers backed me up, same thing, a domestic incident where I'm by myself. And, you know, we do rely on other law enforcement agencies. We're kind of one of the rare counties where we don't have a local police department in any city. We're very obviously remote. You know, even our state patrol, DNR, other state entities that can back us up, we're, you know, we're pretty thin when it comes to the available staffing. And so we do rely on each other just for that safety aspect.
0: Yeah. Okay. And we did have another listener submitted question that's somewhat similar, I think, in terms of when there's political priorities at the state or federal level that could affect local law enforcement, how should a sheriff approach those issues while carrying out the responsibilities of the office? And so, Ben, if you'd like to take that one.
3: Sure. As far as political changes that happen at the state legislature, I mean, that is up to the state to make decisions if they're changing state statute or laws, Department of Corrections rules that we have to follow as a jail. Our job is to enforce the law as it's written. Obviously, if there's a new law that is written that, possibly is unconstitutional, that will be dealt with the courts, with the, a judge, the legislature looking at changing that type of law. Our job as a county sheriff's office is to enforce state law, county ordinances, city ordinances. We have other things that sheriff's offices have to deal with, whether it's civil process, security at the courts and the courthouse, bailiffing in court.
0: Okay. Yeah. And yeah, Ty, I'd like to get your thoughts here on this listener submitted question, just talking about when there's political priorities, either at the state or federal level, and how that could affect local law enforcement, just what the sheriff's approach should be for those issues.
1: I think that's somewhat the nature of the beast in terms of U.S. politics. Priorities change every 4 to 8 years at the state level or the federal level. What was important 10 years ago is now, the past, and now there's a new priority. It's what, they politicize issues in order to get elected and to, there's a little bit of fear-mongering going on. And I just think it's important for the sheriff's office to stay grounded, stay focused on what's happening in Cook County, what's affecting Cook County residents, and just looking out for the community. And just, again, there's a lot to be worried about in the world, but just staying grounded and what's actually happening here in Cook County.
0: Okay. Well, let's move on to another topic that has been at the forefront for many municipalities and counties here in Minnesota and across the U.S. more recently, talking about technology and how that is playing an increasingly larger role in law enforcement, from whether it's body-worn cameras to license plate readers to other data or surveillance tools there as well. So I'd love to hear from both of you, just what role do you think technology should play in the Cook County Sheriff's Office? And what is your position on technologies such as a flock camera or a license plate reader or just other surveillance or data tools? Ben, if you'd like to start us off here.
3: Sure. Technology's definitely changed over my 21-year career. I think when I started, we had paper and triplicate and a clipboard to keep track of our log of our, daily work. Now it's computers in the squads, CAD systems, radios, and other technology that seems to be constantly changing. And yes, the newest one is the flock cameras, automatic license plate readers. My stance on those is I don't think they're necessary. I don't think we need them in Cook County. I have concerns about the databases and where that could end up, that information, not having control over that. But other technology like body cameras, I believe are important. Part of that is for evidence, for, handling calls. We have squad cameras in our squads, but you get too far away from the squads, microphones don't work, the technology has its limitations. So having body cams, I think, is important to gather evidence. I think it also holds our staff accountable. Everything's recorded, and that can be used in court.
0: Okay. And Ty, back to you, same question, talking about technologies and just what role you think technology should play in Cook County and the Cook County Sheriff's Office.
1: I think those kind of technologies, again, I'm pretty familiar with them. My time in the Army, we had, again, that was the drone program, was cutting edge back then. The Gorgon Stare surveillance program, the Bat Hide biometric system. And I get a little concerned and I get a little bit skittish when I see these military-style surveillance programs be brought over to domestic law enforcement. It raises eyebrows for me, and it makes me concerned. And so for me, again, I'm on the same boat as Ben. I love body cameras. When I started, body cameras were old news in the Mesa Police Department. And I think they're great from an evidentiary purposes and as well as a transparency purpose. And as he said, accountability. But I think we need to be very careful about government and private corporation encroaching into privacy. And, you know, there's this classic, hey, you're in the public, you don't have an expectation of privacy. And that may be true to an extent, but I don't think that the government should, how much government encroachment are we going to allow into the public space with, again, with flock cameras, with these databases, with these surveillance programs? It's very concerning for me. So I would also not be supportive of them.
0: Okay. Well, we're coming up on 5:30, about halfway through our live candidate forum here with our candidates, Ty Backlund and Ben Hallberg. And you're tuning in to the live candidate forum here on WTAP. And we're going to get to another topic we've touched on earlier in the forum here tonight, talking about a little bit of some mental health related calls and the role of the sheriff's office. So sheriff's deputies respond to a wide range of situations that can involve mental health or homelessness or maybe other circumstances where someone may need services beyond just the traditional law enforcement. So what role do you believe the sheriff's office should play in those situations? And where should the responsibility shift to maybe other county or community related services? Ty, if you can take this one to start us off.
1: Absolutely. I definitely know that obviously the best people to handle these kind of mental illness, psychological type issues is going to be public health. By and large, they're trained counselors. They're prepared for it. As I said before, I'm very impressed with how the sheriff's office deputies and again, dispatchers as well, because they're on the phone with them, have handled these kind of calls and the care and the diligence they put into these calls and trying to resolve them peacefully. And again, it's a very similar issues over at public health. I know that their staffing level is struggling just like ours is. So it's we're all just trying to carry the load as best we can, but it is a struggle. I think if there was anything that could help us in any way, I always appreciate it when the perspective of the community that's reporting these kind of issues, these third party, I always appreciate it when their position is, I just want to help this person. I just want to make sure that they're taken care of. I don't want them to get hurt. I just want to make sure that they're all right. And it's always frustrating when you're dealing with a reporting party who's taking the position of, well, we just shouldn't allow those people out in the public. And I think we do a very good job of not criminalizing mental health in this community. And I think the

0: And I think that will alleviate some of those calls that deputies go to that are not necessarily, say, high risk, where somebody's calling, they're asking for assistance, and you know, that mobile crisis response would then respond. And whether that's going to a residence, going to meeting them at the hospital, and maybe that's somewhere where we would come in, is, you know, if they want to voluntarily go to the hospital, we will assist with a transport. Obviously, you have the higher risk crisis calls where somebody's threatening to harm themselves, and maybe they say they have a firearm or another weapon. You know, we're going to be responding to those calls no matter what, because we need to make sure that scene is safe before anybody else were to come in and assist. But so I think no matter what, sheriff's office and law enforcement is still going to be involved in mobile crisis response calls. But I think there are some calls that could be handled outside the sheriff's office once everything is set up and ready to go.
1: Yeah. And I was going to ask, you know, there, that program, as you mentioned, for the last couple of years has been trying to get off the ground, and now seems to have a little bit more momentum potentially here as well. So looking out in the years ahead, if that was staffing was secured for that position, you had all the services and resources there for that one, how do you see, what role do you see that playing in the future, in for future calls? Or helping out to assist the sheriff's office?
0: Sure. I think it would just, it would bring the mental health call volume down for deputy response. Again, I think right now deputies are responding to every mental health call, just because we don't have another program in place that's going right now. And so, yes, I think in the future that would allow deputies to be working on either other calls. Maybe they have calls they're following up on from the previous day, but just to alleviate some of that call volume for our staff.
1: Okay. Any final thoughts talking about mental health calls? And okay, well, let's move on to another related topic. Looking back and reflecting back on this last summer, both of you are going to have just a little bit of some different perspectives on this one. But this summer, the Little Knife fire prompted significant emergency response here in Cook County, and included the use of evacuation zones and emergency alerts and public meetings held in collaboration with federal agencies and federal partners. So looking back, what did you learn about the county's emergency response capabilities, including how the Code Red system worked as the alert system? And are there things that you would like to change or improve going forward? Ty, from kind of your outside, a little bit more of the outside perspective, still serving as a deputy, but within the sheriff's office, I'd love to get your thoughts and perspective on this.
2: So this was my first real forest fire up here as part of law enforcement. Again, I grew up here when they had the big fire, you know, a few decades ago. But working it from the law enforcement side, I think we did a really impressive job as far as getting all hands on deck in terms of law enforcement, 12-hour shifts, no days off, just to, in case anything went bad, you need the bodies to be able to handle it. I know that at the deputy level, we were joking, like, you know, like, this is great. This is the most coverage we've had in a long time. And I'm glad that the fire went the way it did and everything stayed under control. So again, very impressive to see all the resources come together and all the different organizations and agencies come together to protect this community. And hopefully we don't have to deal with that anytime soon, but at the lowly level of a deputy working this incident, it went very well, and I was impressed by it.
1: Okay. And Ben, from your perspective as well, you're serving as interim sheriff during this summer and during the wildfire response as well. Looking back, just what did you learn about the county's response capabilities, and then more specifically about the interaction with Code Red as well?
0: Sure. I think it went fairly well. Code Red is a system that we had been using for a few years. Unfortunately, there was an issue with their system where we kind of had to start from scratch, get people signed up again. That took some time. And we found during this incident that there were still a few people that had not been re-signed up to the new Code Red program. And, so we had already been talking about maybe looking at a new system. And I know you mentioned Everbridge. Ruth Vogel's our new emergency management director. Everbridge is used in Grand Portage. And, talking with her, it seemed like it was a really, really good system for notifications, for things like, you know, and any natural disasters, weather-related issues. And

0: So, you know, we are still looking at maybe making that transition. That's something we'll be talking about next year. But I, you know, working with the local fire departments, you know, just talking about evacuation procedures again, and just in case we do need to evacuate people, working with the Forest Service, DNR, I think everything went well.
1: Okay. All right. Well, let's move on to talking about Arrowhead Regional Corrections. This is the Sheriff's Office also works closely with ARC or Arrowhead Regional Corrections on probation and other community correction services. How would you just describe that relationship today? And are there any changes that you see, improvements or changes there between the Sheriff's Office and ARC as they're working together? Ty, if you can start us off.
2: Sure. So when I returned to Cook County, I was recruited by Keaton Riley, the probation agent for the county, one of them, over to Arrowhead Regional Corrections. And what a different perspective. Having worked law enforcement previously and now getting to see the case all the way to the end and interact with defendants outside of the initial arrest, outside of the investigation. So how they partner with us, I think we need to continue to maintain good working relationships with them, which we do. I think we could work together more. Again, I remember over in the probation office, every once in a while you'd be dealing with a client that wasn't abiding by the terms of either their probation or pretrial release. And you'd have to reach out to the sheriff's office and talk about apprehending this person after a warrant was put out. And again, I think keeping those communications lines open, keep that good working relationship, and I think we can, again, provide for the community safety. And I enjoyed working for Phil Greer, so I'd be happy to continue working with him.
1: Okay. And Ben, same for you. How would you describe that relationship with Arrowhead Regional Corrections and things maybe you'd like to see changes potentially for working together?
0: Sure. No, I think the Sheriff's Office has a great working relationship with Arrowhead Regional Corrections, and that's, you know, that it is a larger program. It's not just probation. You know, we do have a good relationship with Keaton and Austin, the new probation officer. I think that's going very well. We also have a, you know, relationship with AJC, that is Arrowhead Juvenile Center. Luckily, you know, I'll say that we haven't had to use their services in a long time, and I hope that continues, but that is an option for us. And then also NERC, Northeast Regional Corrections Center. We do use their services occasionally to house an inmate long-term if we need to, while their court case is pending. I have contacts with NERC, I have contacts with probation. I think everything has gone fairly smoothly during that time. And I guess I don't know if I would change anything, but I do think we could work more closely. I think there are times where just if nothing's happening, we're just all doing our own jobs and maybe just don't have as much contact as you would if you were in the same building.
1: Yeah. Okay. All right. Well, getting down to kind of the final couple of questions here in our candidate forum, looking ahead and turning to your vision for the department, and we'll resume back now to recruitment and retaining staff, because that's kind of a big challenge within the Cook County Sheriff's Office and has been an ongoing challenge for several years. As sheriff, how would you prioritize staffing when there are more needs than available personnel? How would you make sure that the department is maintaining adequate coverage and response times when you do have less staff available? Ben, if you can start us off.
0: Sure. We look at staffing as best we can. We, you know, unfortunately, sometimes have to have people on call and available. Administration takes call time as well. If things are really ramping up, we can always, pull administration out to start taking calls if needed. So that is a challenge in a smaller community. I think recruitment is challenging. I think housing is, you know, one issue that I think Cook County has is that it's difficult to find housing in the area. And, you know, there are more jobs available in law enforcement than there used to be. You used to actually fight to get a job in a law enforcement agency, and now you can kind of pick and choose where you want to go. And, you know, the end of the line in Cook County, for some people, is a great place to be, and for others, it might not be where they want to go. And so it's, you know, working on trying to find those people that want to be here, find a way to get them up here, and you know, the apartment buildings at the View and the Heights were a great start, I think, to open up some housing to people in the community.
1: Yeah, and I was going to ask kind of both of you, Ty, I'll get to the question for you too, but I'd love to get both of your thoughts of just what are some of the factors that are contributing to lower staffing at the sheriff's office. I know more broadly there's been kind of a lower maybe recruitment more broadly across the state and the nation. Are you, you're seeing that here more locally, but what are some other factors that are contributing to staffing? You touched on housing a little bit being one of them too. Ty, just kind of your thoughts on
2: How much time you got? Yeah. No, I'll try to get the main points for here.
1: Why is it so hard to staff the sheriff's office?
2: Yeah. So specifically with Cook County, you run into a few issues. In again, the old days of this being a job that was highly sought after, highly competitive to get into, those are over. I was speaking with a fresh graduate from Skills, who is talking about, hey, what agency should I go to? And he's talking about, and again, no life experience, more or less. 21-year-old, just graduated, and he's talking about getting a $48 an hour cop job in one of the suburbs. That's a no-brainer. We just, in terms of salary, we just do not compete in that regard. And this is a long way. You got people who are used to their amenities. This is a long way from a Target. And we've all made the grocery run to Duluth. We've all had the freezer full of food. That appeals to a certain group of people. It's not that there's not a mass appeal of living up here. If you like Cook County, you work somewhere else, you make more money, and you come up here on vacation. So that's one of the main issues that makes us harder to attract. We're not a for everybody agency. And then if you want to get into specialty units, you want to become a detective, you want to join K-9, you want to join SWAT, we don't meaningfully have those resources. We have a K-9, we have a investigator, but there's not a squad of them that have openings regularly that, you know, after 2, 3, 4, 5 years, you'll cycle into. And yeah, as we're running into right now, if you're a person that wants more for your career, if you want to move upwards in the organization, we don't have sergeants, we don't have lieutenants, we don't have commanders. You are a deputy, or you are the sheriff, or you are one of the two, you know, little sub slots that again don't see a lot of movement, typically. And those, you know, those things are not big draws for a lot of people. So you have to, you know, we have to get lucky and find someone that really likes living in a rural community. Thankfully, we get folks, myself, Mark Buckman, folks who are from the county who want to come back here and work. But again, it's the pond of applicants is small, and the type of people who are interested in here are, you know, a particular. And so based on that, it's just a struggle that we have. And I think we'll be dealing with it for quite some time.
1: Ben, kind of same sentiments and thoughts there too, or?
0: Yes, and I think, you know, we've started to push harder on recruiting. You know, sent deputy to Hibbing and Vermilion community colleges to try to recruit, and I think we specifically looked at those two schools. If someone's willing to go to school in Ely or Hibbing for a couple of years, they're up in the Northland, they're in the woods, you know, that's a place they want to be. And so we kind of look at it as being in the Northland, that maybe Cook County is a destination that they would like to live and work. You know, like in one of my town halls, I had it's actually a retired Minneapolis officer kind of joke, and she said, don't count out those city schools. And I kind of just looked at her like, well, what do you mean? And she said, well, you know, they might be going to school down in the metro just because it's convenient for them. They live nearby, but maybe they don't want to work in the metro. Maybe they want to work in, you know, in the outstate area. And so I took that to heart. And I think, you know, continuing the recruiting in the future, you know, I think we will look at trying to do more of the job fairs in some of the other community colleges, not just the Northland schools.
1: Yeah, I was just going to ask about maybe steps that either the sheriff's office or the county can help out in that to kind of address some of those needs. So, Ty, do you have any additional kind of steps or approach that you would like to take in terms of recruitment and venturing out a little bit more?
2: I know the administration and the agency, the sheriff, the chief deputy, I know they've got plenty of duties. I think the recruitment really needs to be expanded upon as part of those duties. The deputy who's doing the recruiting, she's got a lot on her plate. She's not going to make it to everything. And so I think the administration kind of needs to start doing some more recruitment in that regard and getting involved. And again, I know you're not afraid of doing it. So I just again, another way to solve the problem.
1: Yeah.
2: I know we're all rowing in the same direction.
1: Yeah, an ongoing issue for several years too there as well. Okay, well, talking about staffing, we did have a listener submit a question that would like to know who each of you would select as your chief deputy if you were elected a sheriff and why. So Ben, who would you select as your chief deputy and why?
0: Sure. Well, currently Chris Shrupp is working in the chief deputy role, and if I was elected, that would continue. I've worked with Chris his entire career. He's, I think it's 13 years now. He has been up until he became chief deputy, he was the union steward for the deputies for a long time. He knows the policies, the union contract, which as chief deputy, he may have to, you know, delve into depending on scheduling. You know, we have seniority as a union situation. You know, if it comes into discipline, unfortunately that happens every once in a while, and the union contract would play a part in that along with policies. And I felt he's done a great job the entire time I've worked with him, and felt like he deserved a shot.
1: Okay. And Ty, same for you, your selection for chief deputy and why?
2: One of the difficult things we've had with this agency is in the past 2 years we've had four different chief deputies. And we've cycled through them for various reasons. And I definitely think once this election is settled, that position needs to be stabilized with someone who's going to be there long-term, who's someone who's committed to the agency, someone who's committed to the community. And I'll be blunt. My first pick would be my opponent. I think Ben is an outstanding manager, administrator, and leader. I think he's great for the job, and so that'd be my first pick. Alternatively, if that didn't interest him, which is totally understandable, I'm not asking for an answer. God, but if that did interest him, I'd love Shrupp to stay in the spot. Alternatively, Buckman's doing the jail administrator position. Whoever is going to go into that position needs to be someone committed to stay there long-term. We've had too much shakeup there, and it'd be nice to just stabilize it and for the long-term.
1: Okay. Well, I just have two more questions here. Well, actually one more, and then we'll get to your closing statements before we start to wrap up our forum here. I'd like to turn now to the law enforcement center and the county's ongoing capital improvements there as well. How do you see the improvements affecting the day-to-day operations of the sheriff's office, and what's your vision for how that expansion of the facility will support the department going forward? Ty, if you can start us off.
2: I think in some ways the improvements are long overdue, particularly we've talked about it in the office routinely that, you know, DOC policy changes and now two of the five jail cells aren't usable, and things like that needing to be remedied. Things like the Sally Port not fitting patrol vehicles needed to be remedied. In many ways, they're long overdue. And so I'm happy to see the improvements come along. I'm happy to see the facility modernize. And it'll be, right now we're in the construction phase, and it's very hard to imagine how it's going to look like when it's all done, as you know, you're living in the construction dust. So I think it'll be nice, again, once the upheaval and the shakeup is over, to just be in that finished, completed facility. And I think it will ultimately be good for the community.
1: Okay. Ben, same for you. You know, how do you see the improvements right now and some of the capital improvements for the law enforcement center just improving or affecting the day-to-day operations within the department?
0: Sure. First thing I want to talk about is, again, the jail. We are doing some minor changes to the jail. I want to make sure the public understands that we're not adding cells. We're not expanding the jail. We're not making it a full-time facility. It'll still be a 72-hour facility. But like Ty said, we do have two cells that, based on rule changes with Department of Corrections, we currently cannot use them. And so there were some changes within the building structure to allow us to use those two cells that have been approved already by the DOC. Any changes to the secure area, we have to have approved ahead of time. And so that's been done. The expansion, you know, having an emergency operations center, I think is a big improvement. You know, I think we saw that with the fire this year where, you know, our normal area to put an EOC would be the community center. NEMO team took that over when they came in. And so, you know, we had to take over the commissioner's room, and that became a challenge because there's meetings that are already scheduled. There's, you know, things going on within the courthouse that, you know, we basically had to say, sorry, you know, we need the space temporarily. And so going forward, having that space, you know, I don't know what the plan is for the community center going forward, if that could be a separate shelter space, if possible. You know, there's a kitchen there, there's, you know, depending on the season, obviously the winter, there's going to be some ice in there, but in the summer, having that arena area available for possibly a separate shelter if needed besides the Y, I think would be helpful.
1: Okay. Well, let's get to closing statements as we start to wrap up. We're just about 9 minutes out, and I'd love to each give you equal opportunity here to talk to our listeners and to the Cook County voters. We've covered a lot of ground tonight, and I'd love to give each of you just an opportunity to share with listeners why they should vote for you. So what is one thing that you want Cook County voters to understand about what you bring to the position of sheriff if you were elected, and why should people vote for you? Ben, can you start us off?
0: Sure. I think with my, you know, campaign, I've had three items, and that's experience, leadership, and service. And I think within the Cook County community, I have shown all three of those. I, you know, again, my experience with the sheriff's office, 21 years. In all areas of the sheriff's office, whether it was dispatch, deputy, administration. I know the ins and outs of our entire building, our computer systems, whether it's the phone systems, the CAD systems, the jail systems. You know, my service background with, you know, volunteering within the community, that's obviously not going to stop even in the future. Even when I'm retired, that is something that I enjoy doing and will continue to do. But then just the leadership aspect, I feel, you know, I've had about a little over 5 years now in different leadership roles within the sheriff's office, whether it was supervising dispatchers, supervising deputies, and now supervising the entire office. I feel I bring that that knowledge and experience to the role.
1: Okay. Ty, same for you. Why should Cook County voters vote for you, and what's one thing that you want voters to understand about what you would bring to the position?
2: And I feel I bring an outside perspective, something, you know, I bring some new ideas, some different ideas coming from my experience being from outside this agency. And again, being from this community, having the ability to interact with people that have either never left because they've decided to make this place their forever home and go nowhere. I said that more of a downer than I meant it. But, you know, there's a particular type of person that chooses to make Cook County home, and I just have a pretty unique perspective on that. And I'd really just like to bring that to the position. But I hear it all the time when I am doing door-to-door that people are excited for this election because they feel for maybe the first time in their voting life that they've got two good choices to choose from instead of the usual bad versus worse. And so I'm just happy to be part of that.
1: Yeah. Well, I have a couple minutes and I want to just throw in a bonus question. You both have touched on, you know, why Cook County voters should vote for you, but what do you love about your job? What do you love about serving as within law enforcement or within the Cook County Sheriff's Office? Ty, can you start us off?
2: The community is unbeatable. Having worked in a high crime urban area, I remember one of my first calls I had here was a vehicle hit and run in the Dairy Queen parking lot. And I had five witnesses who saw everything and could tell you everything about what happened and who did it and how they did it and where they went. And you do not get that in other jurisdictions. People didn't see anything. They didn't hear anything. And they're definitely not going to tell you anything. And I am impressed every day with this community. I think it's a wonderful place to work in. And that beneficial side of things, the ability to be an individual and not just the cops, it's unbeatable here. I'll run into situations that would have gone way worse in my old jurisdiction because I'm just a cop that they've never met before and cops are bad. Whereas here it's, oh, that's Ty. Oh, that's, you know, that's Ty. I know him. I've seen him before. I have a relationship with him. You don't get that in bigger jurisdictions. And again, this community impresses me constantly.
1: Okay. And Ben, I've got a couple minutes left here as well. So I'd love to hear just what you enjoy about law enforcement, about serving here in Cook County.
0: Yes, this is 21-year career that I've enjoyed working in this community, working with the people in this community. There's always the tough calls. You're going to be dealing with stuff that you hope is once in your career. Unfortunately, I had a few of those. But even after the fact, whether it's someone that you've arrested, somebody you've dealt with a mental health crisis, having to have that conversation about a death in the family. Just having those relationships where I think in a larger department, you don't have that. You're running from call to call. You have 10 calls pending. You don't have time to have those conversations. You need to get this call completed and go to the next one. And I appreciate that we're able to have those longer conversations here because the types of calls are not necessarily all, high risk, high stress. You're able to have those conversations and, knowing that, you're treating people respectfully, you're treating them with compassion, somebody that you arrested this week, you're probably going to run into in the grocery store next week. And you can still say hi and have that conversation, even though they had a bad day. That's okay. And I appreciate having those relationships and those conversations in the community.
1: Okay. All right. Well, we're just going to start wrapping up our candidate forum here as well. Any final thoughts that either of you would like to share?
0: I do not.
1: Okay. All right. Yeah, we covered a lot tonight.
2: Thanks for having us.
1: Of course. Well, thank you. We've been speaking with Ben Hallberg and Ty Backlund, both of you running for the seat for Cook County Sheriff. Really appreciate it. It was great to have you both here.
0: Thank you for having us.

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